0: generation of conservative talk. Right here, right now. Fair, fun, and backed by the trusted voices and reporting resources of Fox News. Fox News. 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
1: It's a new hour here on The Guy Benson Show on this Monday. Thank you for being with us. 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See you on Special Report tonight on the panel. Looking forward to that. In the latter part of the 6 p.m. Eastern hour, Fox News Channel. Tune in, please. Fox News Alert. The Dow in the green today, up just shy of 100 points. Closing at 49,704, up 95 points at the closing bell. Well, joining us now, Joe Concha, Fox News contributor, best-selling author, and columnist at the Washington Examiner. And Joe, great to have you back here.
2: Great to be back, Guy. Hope you had a good Mother's Day.
1: I absolutely spent some of my Mother's Day singing my mother's praises on the big weekend show and then talked to her after the show, so that was great. Hope all the mothers in your life had a fabulous Sunday as well. Joe, a couple things I want to get to with you. Let's talk about Los Angeles. And we've been playing some clips out of that mayor's race out there where you've got this really just pitiful failed incumbent in Karen Bass, Los Angeles mayor, and then there's a left-wing challenger, even further left than she is, if you can believe it, in this three-person race. The last person, of course, being Spencer Pratt, who has been a guest on this program. And one of the big questions out there, and it was something we debated on TV over the weekend, and we've sort of wondered it here as well, is, you know, he's getting a lot of attention, going viral with some, I think, really impressive videos. He speaks like a passionate, sane normal person who's just fed up with all the government failures and these politicians. I like all of that, but can someone like Spencer Pratt actually win in a city that is so deeply blue? And you look at the registration numbers and just Democrats dwarfing Republicans in Los Angeles. You have a column at the Examiner making the case that he can win. Walk us through that.
2: Well, I look at the numbers, Guy, right? You take opinions out of it, feelings out of it, and you say, okay, what is the approval of Karen Bass, the incumbent mayor right now? 25%. I don't know how many people can win an election when you're that low in approval, and there are many, many votes out there right now that obviously are undecided. So Spencer Pratt shared after his debate last week where a Los Angeles NBC poll showed that 89% of people who watched that debate felt that he won the debate, and something like 7% to Bass and then the rest to the other person that was there. That is something that says, wow, there's real opportunity here where people do not like the incumbent. She's not a good politician. And at the same time, her performance as far as the wildfires and being in Ghana at a wedding when she was warned that there are Santa Ana winds that obviously can cause wildfires. It was wildfire season. She still went anyway, took several days to get back. And he doesn't come across as a Republican, as a MAGA guy. He comes across as a guy who wants to fix the city. This is a nonpartisan election. In other words, there's no R or D next to anybody's names. And I think in the end, when you see Karen Bass dropping out of debate tomorrow, saying, all right, I can't make it, I don't want to do this, after that shellacking she took in that last debate, that shows that all the momentum is behind Spencer Pratt, where it's not a matter of him just getting Republican votes and, you know, trying to get past the finish line there, because to your point, there aren't not enough Republicans in Los Angeles, but there are enough Democrats, enough common sense people say, I want my city fixed. I want it to be run in a competent manner, and no more fraud, no more mismanagement. That's what's going on there. And by the way, that's why Steve Hilton is leading right now as far as all comers in the California governor's race. People are fed up. They don't care about the letter next to your name, whether it's D or R.
1: Now, the thing is, I hear you, and I think it's notable that Bass and the socialist who's on the city council are constantly trying to paint Spencer Pratt as a MAGA Republican to try to, like, you know, basically signal to the electorate, oh, you can't go with this guy because we're going to use the worst words we can imagine, MAGA Republican, to describe him. And he, when that happened, you could see in the debate, he kind of made a face like, oh, wow, you know, what a talking point. And he does seem to cut through some of that stuff, focusing really exclusively on local issues and local failures from people like Karen Bass. You just mentioned that she's dropped out of this next debate. She had committed to being at it, although she also committed not to leave the country if she was elected mayor. And then she was in Africa when the Palisades fire started. So, you know, her word only means so much. But she had committed to this debate, did not go well for her in the first round. So she's now dropped out of the next debate, which does seem telling. She gave an interview. Actually, a few of her interviews, Joe, recently been awful. She was asked about Spencer Pratt. She's like, oh, I don't really know anything about him, but he just wants to be famous again, and he's exploiting people's grief about the fires. It's like, excuse me, he lost his home, and his parents lost their home. It's his grief. What are you talking about? And then she was asked subsequently, after the debate, about some of these issues, including her responsibility after the fires and the response. And she said, well, the buck stops with me. And then she promptly, in the next breath, passed the buck to climate change. And, Joe, we found out recently that these fires were set deliberately by a leftist who worshipped the CEO, alleged assassin, in New York City. I mean, you're going to come in as the mayor with this botched response, and you're going to be just chanting climate change in light of that detail? She's just not very good at this, Karen Bass.
2: No, it has bond. Even though I would make the argument, Guy, and you'd probably agree with me, she may be worse, right? There's not a lot of there. And to blame climate change, just as Gavin Newsom has, by the way, as far as these wildfires. And then we learned that you mentioned the New York assassin. That's Luigi Mangione, who shot a man, a CEO of United Healthcare, in the back, a father of two boys. Now, obviously, just like with Charlie Kirk, we have a widow who has to raise these two boys. And we have people celebrating this, including the person that set those fires. So in the end, I mean, there's nowhere really for her to go. I mean, she can't backtrack out of what happened when she went to Africa. She can't backtrack out of the fact that the water was not in the reservoirs. It wasn't in fire hydrants for firefighters who would give their lives to save Los Angeles, didn't have the proper tools to battle. So in the end, as long as Pratt sticks to those issues and those facts, and again, these AI videos that he's putting out there, or videos in general, have gone so viral. Somebody should teach a class on this one day. They're that good. So I think even in Los Angeles, I think he has a very good chance. And I love the response he had, by the way, when someone said, wow, you're a lot like Zora Mamdani with social media. He said, yeah, Zora Mamdani offered free busing. I'm offering busing free of poop and of drugs. So I guess that's where the difference is. It's just every answer seems to be perfect at this point.
1: Yeah, that is a good answer. And look, I'm still skeptical because it's still L.A., but he is running this campaign that it's clear that these two left-wing career politicians like just don't really know what to do with him or how to come after him. And he's kind of running this like liberated campaign where he knows he's right, he knows they've failed, and he's not afraid of failure because they're the ones who represent the failure, and he just kind of has good instincts for the most part and is quite articulate. So we'll see where that all goes. Joe, before I let you go, I just want to quickly get your reflections. Last week, the passing of a legend in the media space, Ted Turner, CNN founder, a big media titan. He died at the age of 87, and whatever you think of his politics, et cetera, I mean, he was a visionary and a very significant player that really changed how Americans consume news. And, you know, the 24-hour news cycle was something that he kind of jumped on, if not created. Any additional reflections you have on the legacy of Ted Turner?
2: I mean, just the fact, Guy, that in 1980, when cable was in its embryonic stages, to say, you know what, I think people probably want 24/7 news, and he was laughed at. This can't work. You can't compete. And then during the Gulf War in 1991, Bernard Shaw and others, very famously, the only network that was able to broadcast from Baghdad and able to bring video of that first shock and awe attack, just amazing stuff. And they became part of the big boys during that day, and obviously owning the Atlanta Braves as well. I mean, that's a pretty good life, right? I wouldn't mind that, Guy. If I could own a cable news network and a baseball team while they're winning World Series, I think I'd like that kind of life.
1: So there's still time, Joe. I believe in you. Joe Concha, Fox News contributor. Read his stuff and my stuff at the Washington Examiner. Buy his book, The Greatest Comeback Ever. Joe, thanks so much for your time.
2: Thank you, Mr. Benson. Have a good day.
1: When we come back, speaking of failures in government and Democrat-run cities, we've got one out of Chicago to tell you about next.
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0: 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I've been surfing here since I was a kid. Now, seeing my grandson out on the water, it means everything to me. Watching him and taking in the blue waves, the sea breeze, the blurry horizon.
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0: I'm Guy Benson. We are back. Here's a story out of Chicago, and our WLS audience perks up. Unfortunately, we've seen stories like this in major American cities, especially deep blue cities, deep blue states, for years now. This is part of a pattern. And the reaction from some local politicians, depressingly predictable and stupid. Let's start with the story itself. Walgreens has announced the closure of a store in Chicago after enormous losses have been incurred at that location. The announcement that the Walgreens at 86th and Cotton Grove in the city of Chicago will close on June 4th has prompted a major backlash among customers and residents. And of course, then you've got the politicians rolling in to try to exploit this as well, even though it's their policies that are at fault. Earlier in the week, Walgreens made the announcement that they'll be closing the store, which has served the community for more than 20 years. And because of this closure, residents are saying they're going to have a prescription desert where they'll have to travel much farther to pick up their prescriptions, right? Their medications, those sort of things. We saw stories like this playing out in California cities. We actually saw it in Minneapolis after there were locations that shut down key brick-and-mortar stores in the aftermath of the fires and the riots in that city during 2020. These things have serious consequences. Failed policy, lack of law and order. It hurts innocent people. So I get why people are upset that this decision has been made by the company, but you cannot blame corporate greed. You can blame public policy. Over the weekend, a Walgreens executive revealed that the store has lost more than $1 million per year. So specifically last year, this location bled more than $1 million. Partly due to declining prescription sales, but also due to a massive amount of store theft. Quote, theft at this store is 16%. That's four times above the company average. Let's just pause there for a second. The fact that on average at Walgreens locations around the country, the average theft rate is 4%, that strikes me as very high. Unacceptably high in a civilized society. But 16% is absurd. It's like cartoon land. How can you expect any business to survive when 16%, when they are contending with and are being victimized by a 16% theft rate? The company explained they've actually tried to stop theft. Quote, lockboxes help protect us and the merchandise at the store. A lot of the time, the lockboxes are getting destroyed anyway. That comes at a great cost to the company, says a district manager. Now listen to this. They also point out that Walgreens was spending $400,000 a year on security guards in the store, but there were still attacks on employees and the theft continued. No wonder this location was losing more than $1 million. They were coming in out of their own pocket at their own expense, this company, and spending 400 grand on security. And the security guards can only do so much and only have so much authority. It did not deter a number of these criminals who were attacking employees and stealing constantly. Quote, we've had people jump across the counters because we sell liquor behind the counter, taking liquor, taking cigarettes. That wears down. Not so much the financial piece, but the endurance of that day in and day out, said the store's manager. Walgreens is now encouraging people to use the next nearest Walgreens store, which is more than a mile away. And it seems like a lot of people are now raging at and lashing out at the store. Like it's their fault. Like they should be forced to keep losing money at $1 million-plus annual clip. Which, of course, is nuts. Here's an alderman from the Windy City, William Hall, you can guess what political party he's associated with, saying that Walgreens should be charged. Listen to Cut 32.
1: Walgreens should be charged with first-degree corporate abandonment.
2: Yes.
1: It should be a crime the way they're treating our elders.
2: Yes.
1: It should be a crime the way they're treating our families.
0: Just sub-moronic. First-degree corporate abandonment? They would love to stay there and run a successful business and turn a profit. In fact, it sounds like they'd be willing to stay there even if they were losing less money than they are, but more than $1 million a year because of a 16% theft rate. The fact that they have to, out of pocket, spend $400,000 on security and it still doesn't stop the problem. And the politicians, their solution is demagogue the company, blaming them. It's like Katie Wilson, the communist mayor in Seattle, out in Seattle Red Territory. Although, in this case, it's very, very blue. Maybe a different sort of Seattle Red, actually, when it comes to her politics, where she was trying to shame grocery stores that cannot survive because of public safety concerns. And her public safety policies are also total lunacy, saying, oh, no, actually, it should be illegal for these companies to shut down locations. This is like the final end game of hardcore left-wing failure, where companies that exist in a jurisdiction cannot continue to exist because of the crime and the violence and the shoplifting, etc. It is not viable. It is dangerous. They've got all their reasons. They cannot survive any longer. They cannot get past the policy failures of the people who run these places. And then the people who run these places decide that the best thing to do is to scapegoat the business owners that can't take it anymore, or even try to pretend like it's somehow unethical or even illegal that they don't want to do business or really cannot do business in these places any longer. It is the very end game of the failure. And of course, the blame is always outward. They never look inward and fix the problem because they are ideologically incapable of it. And it just kind of descends sometimes into dark parody, sad, almost satire, of politicians saying, oh, it's first-degree corporate abandonment. It's a shame. It's a crime. They're treating our elders this way. It is a crime to let criminals terrorize businesses, drive them out of business, and then blame the business. That's what should be the crime, or at least deeply embarrassing and shameful to the people who run a city where it's happening. But don't you dare tell that to the politicians in Chicago or anywhere else. It's big, greedy, corporate, fat cat Walgreens. That's who's at fault. Keep paying those security guards. Keep losing $1 million+ a year. Keep putting your employees at physical risk. That's the message from some of these politicians in Chicago, dominated by one political party. Madness. And there's your update on how the glories of left-wing policies are working in some of our major cities. Let's step aside and come back. Josh Krasauer here, talking national politics on the other side of this break.

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1: Halftime here on the Guy Benson Show on this Monday. 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You can follow him at Josh Krasauer on social media. 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
2: Hey, Guy. Great to be back with you.
1: All right. I want to start with Virginia. I talked about it earlier. We've got Ken Cuccinelli, the former attorney general, joining us in the next hour as well. I'm not as interested in getting into the weeds on the specifics in Virginia so much as I am getting your reaction to not just the loss that Democrats have suffered at the Virginia Supreme Court last week and sort of this explosion of anger over the weekend, but also just the context within the Commonwealth of now a political brand in jeopardy when it comes to Governor Spanberger and all the squandered political capital that she decided to expend on this, reportedly despite the fact that her own team was warning that this whole scheme might not survive legal scrutiny, which, of course, now it has not. It seems like the Democrats might need to literally and figuratively recenter things, maybe hit a reset button, because the first couple months of her governorship and this misadventure really have been a debacle.
2: Yeah, look, as a native Virginian, this is a state that has a long history of moderation, bipartisanship, totally rejects extremism, whether it's Democrats or Republicans, like generally has this good governance seal of approval. And what was so striking when Governor Spanberger, at the pressure, coming for pressure in the state legislature from the Democrats in control to really impose what would have been one of the most extreme gerrymanders in the country, not only did it sap Governor Spanberger's capital, not only did it cost, I think, $70 million from the national Democratic groups and outside groups, but and not only did it only win by 2 points in a blue-leaning state in Virginia, but then it was rejected by the state Supreme Court because it was rushed through and the legislative process was done haphazardly and illegally. I mean, it's a lot of egg on the Virginia Democratic Party's face, on the National Democratic Party's face, because not only do they lose in this court ruling and they don't gerrymander the seats and give themselves a 10-to-1 advantage in the delegation, but now I think it's fair to say that their efforts encouraged Florida to go ahead with a gerrymander, which gave Republicans 4 additional seats, and it's just really fueled this arms race and really deprived Democrats of the argument that they actually care about electoral reforms, and they don't like gerrymandering, and they're only doing it to block the most extreme Republican gerrymanders. So, I mean, there's just so many ways this move backfired. It also underscores, I mean, Spanberger, as you've noted on many occasions, Guy, she ran as a moderate, she ran kind of as a pragmatist, and she tarnished her own legacy at what cost? In short order, like, she spent all that political capital, wins with almost 50% of the vote in Virginia, and now her job approval has taken a beating, and her bipartisan image, or her moderate image at least, has also suffered as a result. So there's just so many things that transpired in the aftermath of this state Supreme Court ruling that have really hurt Governor Spanberger, hurt the Democratic Party nationally, and Democrats are back to the drawing board and have no good option.
1: That is part of their problem and the dilemma that they're facing. One of their other problems, to me at least, is the fact that one of their most outspoken and influential and powerful leaders is the House Minority Leader, who wants to be Speaker, likely will become Speaker, Hakeem Jeffries, who, look, I disagree with him on most policies, but I can often set aside disagreements to assess whether someone is an impressive political actor or not. I have not been impressed at all with Hakeem Jeffries. He's a lot of bluster. He is talking the hardcore language that his base wants to hear. And there's a lot of chest thumping, Josh, about, Virginia and the Republicans started the redistricting wars, but the Democrats finished it. And I was disputing all along this idea that the Republicans started it in Texas for a number of reasons. But even if you want to believe that and accept that, quite clearly, they have not finished it because this has blown up in their faces in Virginia. You mentioned Florida. Now there is a U.S. Supreme Court ruling that's opening the door, actually in some ways kind of mandating changes because of the ending of unconstitutional racial gerrymandering, which is institutionalized racism. The Supreme Court saying you can't do that anymore. Then you've got the 2030 census on the horizon and the relocation of a lot of people from blue states out of there to red states because they can't afford to live in these blue cities anymore. public safety concerns, all of that. It does seem like there was a big premature celebration and a lot of that bravado coming out of Jeffries himself. And now that they look humiliated in Virginia and are very worried about the factors that I just mentioned, it seems like Jeffries is one of the loudest voices doubling down, talking about court packing at a national level. I mean, the Virginia Democrats might be waking up and saying, we've got to calm down here a little bit. Hakeem Jeffries, it seems to me, hasn't gotten that memo. Maybe he never will. I don't know.
2: Well, look, I think if you look back at the processes of all the different states doing their redistricting, you had Texas, which, I mean, you can argue whether Texas was first or not, but let's just say, for the sake of argument, that Texas was first, and then Gavin Newsom in California decided to play his hand and basically offset what was happening in Texas. And then, if you remember, the Indiana Republicans rejected the efforts by the White House to redraw the Indiana maps. And we were sort of in a holding pattern. That was pretty much a wash. The California offset, Texas, and Republicans stood down despite the pressure from the White House in Indiana. That was when Virginia really just went up full. I mean, they had started the process a little bit earlier, but they pushed the pedal to the metal. The comments from Jeffries you're talking about, the ridiculous spending. I mean, I live in Virginia, and I saw the ads for this referendum at least 2 months, if not more, before the election. That's part of the $70 million plus that was spent on behalf of this measure. I mean, they really jammed it through, and they also took the maximalist approach. They could have.
1: Oh, they called it maximum warfare, right? Everywhere, all the time, maximum warfare. That was the mantra from Hakeem Jeffries. And it seems like the full war is now underway, and I don't think his side is winning. I think there's a real case that they're now losing and might continue to lose across the South after the VRA change at the Supreme Court, and then, of course, 2030 as well. If you're the one out there screaming maximum warfare, you better have a plan to win the war. And it seems like they are not, at least on this front, winning the war. And to your point, Josh, I'm glad that you brought this up. The Indiana de-escalation, the off-ramp from Republicans in Indiana, was met with escalation, with two middle fingers from Virginia Democrats, which I think then emboldened, as you pointed out, Governor DeSantis down in Florida. I also think the recent primary elections in Indiana, where you had the state senators who had bucked the White House and said, no, we're not going to redistrict mid-decade. Almost all of them were defeated by primary voters. I'm not sure that anger and passion exists absent what the Democrats did in Virginia, or at least tried to do. And then the Republican voters said, well, if this is what they're going to do, we've got to play the game as well. I think there's been this whole cascade of events. And the Democrats, and led by someone like Hakeem Jeffries, you just think maybe he might want to look in the mirror on this one.
2: Yeah, look, I think people have lost their minds when it comes to gerrymandering, deciding who's going to win the House. I mean, first of all, I think Democrats still have a decided advantage still winning the House
1: for
2: in
1: sure.
2: 2026. Like, I think when we talked about this last before rulings, I almost thought it was like a guarantee. But I will say the House is in play, though I would give Democrats still a disadvantage. But the fact that people lose their minds in terms of the excessive language, the rhetoric, it's probably going to, Republicans are going to, what, net 4 seats, or, you know, they net 4 seats from Florida, and then they get the 4 seats back from Virginia. So it is a pretty sizable swing. But, you know, the way midterm elections have been going, is usually eight doesn't make the difference between the majority and the minority. Obviously, Republicans hold in a very narrow majority right now. So it would be, I think a lot of Democrats are actually waking up to this. If you read some of the state Supreme Court decision commentary, you're seeing Democrats saying, hey, why don't we appeal to moderates? Why don't we appeal to swing voters? Why don't we stop being so partisan and actually try to improve our brand as a way to get more House seats? That's going to be a reality, by the way, in these southern states as they undo the voting, you know, the mandated majority-minority districts. Yeah, the gerrymanders. There's going to be a need to win over white, you know, both black and white moderate voters in districts that could be competitive in the South. So, you know, that's been the ongoing debate. You play to the base, or do you actually try to win over persuadable voters? Democrats in recent years have stopped trying to persuade those moderate, middle-of-the-road voters. These rulings actually may incentivize them to start getting back to the act of doing politics, which is what a democracy is all about.
1: But you then have some very loud voices with megaphones on the Democrat side who, for example, are saying Hassan Piker, who's become this popular influencer thought leader who's a communist terrorism supporter, said America deserved 9/11. He is on the campaign trail with a bunch of left-wing Democrats. He is associated with their party. A lot of them are welcoming him with open arms. When the Virginia Supreme Court upheld the rule of law and the Constitution on a procedural basis, Hassan Piker was out there talking about violent revolution. You had Jamel Bowie at the New York Times saying that the legislature in Virginia should simply ignore the court and just do what they want anyway and just toss out that court ruling. I mean, this is a New York Times columnist, right? And Hassan Piker, you might say, you know, well, he's just some streamer, but he's got a massive following with kind of the left-wing element of the base idolizing the guy. The New York Times had a story that we discussed earlier with all these cockamamie schemes that were being discussed about, you know, throwing the entire Virginia Supreme Court out of office and trying to do it again anyway. There doesn't seem to be that recalibration, at least with the people screaming the loudest to appeal to a rapacious base that have been just going on this engine of anger and hate whenever Donald Trump is, you know, on the scene. And I just wonder if that instinct, that impulse might prevent the party more widely from getting back on some sort of moderate or sensible track, because that type of thing, I think, is actually punished, at least among base voters. They view it as weakness, and it makes them furious. So

0: Democrats or anyone who's too extreme gets the message is by losing elections. So, I mean, but the challenge, though, is that, that when you have, say, you know, gerrymander districts, you have there's an election in Philadelphia coming up this month. There's an election in New York taking place next month where the socialist candidate, I mean, and if you look at their platforms and what they espouse, so far to the extreme of what you would ever imagine could get elected, so someone like that could get elected, but they are actually front runners in a couple of these House contests in deep blue districts. So I don't see, we've talked about this a lot, but I don't see the Democrats moderating, or a lot of the candidates moderating. For them to do so, they have to be in swing districts or competitive districts. But even those running for the Senate in states like Maine and Michigan, with Plattner in Maine and El Sayed in Michigan, there's not a whole lot of incentive for them to move to the center, even in swing states. So, you know, this is where the party is right now. There's a kind of anger and radicalism, frankly, that's taking place before our very eyes, and it could have consequences in the general election in some of these races, but in some of the deep blue districts and areas, probably not going to have a political consequence in a general election.
1: Yeah, and something that you've mentioned before and bears repeating here before we say goodbye, if a wave gets big enough, then you can get some real radicals and extremists elected just in a no election or a backlash election in a midterm, but extremism, direction of the country, that kind of thing, candidate quality matters a lot more in statewide races. And then in a, let's say, more neutral environment, a couple of years down the line, let's say 2028, then you start to run into problems again if you're the Democrats, if this is what the party is becoming. So it is in some ways a frightening dynamic, certainly a fascinating one for those of us who care about politics. And we will be tracking it all with Josh Krasauer and others. Josh, a Fox News Radio political analyst, editor-in-chief at Jewish Insider, at Josh Krasauer on social. Josh, thanks so much for joining us.
0: Thanks, Guy.
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0: I love this place. I've been surfing here since I was a kid. Now, seeing my grandson out on the water, it means everything to me. Watching him and taking in the blue waves, the sea breeze, the blurry horizon.
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4: 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Researchers are excited about a new, low-cost blood test that can screen for cancer and liver disease. The test works by analyzing DNA cells that are naturally shed from every organ. 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

0: our body die. They don't just disappear. Their DNA goes into the bloodstream. This genetic material carries signals that reflect what's happening in the body. A study analyzed blood samples from more than 1,000 people, including patients with liver, lung, ovarian, and stomach cancers. Others had liver diseases like hepatitis B, hepatitis C, alcohol-related liver disease, and fatty liver disease. Researchers found the test detected about 63% of cancers across all stages and about 55% of early-stage cancers. They caution that larger trials are needed. Findings appear in the Proceedings of the National Academy of Sciences. 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

0: We are back. It's the Guy Benson Show. I wanted to address this last week, but for various reasons, I had to take Friday off. More on that to come. But there was an election in the UK on Thursday. And I would describe it as the British equivalent of the midterms, but that's not quite right. These are elections all across the country to their local councils. And it's kind of sort of a midterm because it gives a sense of where the electorate is, sort of in a headspace and their mood and their attitude and that kind of thing. And it can signal where a general election would go and what kind of message voters want to send to the political parties. And so the results are watched very, very closely. They can have an impact, even though they do not actually affect Parliament directly at all, right? There were no midterm elections in that there were members of Parliament getting elected or thrown out of office. That would have to be in a general election, which is going to happen sometime in the coming years. And it's a moving target under their parliamentary system. I think they have to be done, the current government, by 2029. Sometimes elections come earlier. Now I'm in the weeds. The point is, the midterm quote-unquote elections were significant on Thursday because they had unmistakable results. And the number one result was kind of twofold. The collapse of the ruling Labour Party. They lost across the country nearly 1,500 seats on these councils. They lost 1,496 seats was the last count that I saw. And then the corresponding soaring performance was the Reform Party, this still relatively new populist right party led by Nigel Farage, who, of course, is friendly with President Trump, who is a hardliner on immigration, etc. And if this were a general election, there'd be a very good chance that Nigel Farage would be the next prime minister of the United Kingdom. His party gained 1,451 seats across the country. Again, this was a party that a number of years ago did not exist. And some of its ideological predecessors never broke through, even close to this level of mainstream. And now they are in first place nationally in the national polls. And these elections, the council elections, showed that the polls aren't just messing around. Voters actually behaved this way. The Green Party, which has become this sectarian left-wing Islamist party, they gained seats, hundreds of them, although not as many as expected. So that was a bit of a relief. The Conservatives lost hundreds of seats as well, but outperformed in certain ways. But the big, big story is the Labour Party got crushed almost in this existentially threatening way, with Reform leading the pack by a country mile. And what that means for the current prime minister, who's a lefty, Keir Starmer, extremely unpopular, well, I guess we'll know in the coming days or weeks. The knives are out for him within his party. A lot of calls among his own members of parliament for him to step aside and get replaced by someone else in Labour. He's reportedly maybe resisting that, but who knows how long he can hold out, because it was a brutal beatdown for Labour. The country is furious at their leadership, and the election underscored that in a very dramatic way, something that we might explore further with a guest later on in the week. But I wanted to bring this update to you because what happens in that country, a significant ally of ours, special relationship, I feel like they've got a last few chances upcoming in their elections to change the direction of their nation. And I think for people desperate for that change, Thursday's elections were quite significant. Final hour of the Guy Benson Show coming up next. Ken Cuccinelli, who nailed it in Virginia, he'll be here with a victory lap and then a very serious conversation about what comes next. You don't want to miss it. Straight ahead.
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9: I'm Christopher Cruz in Washington. 18 Americans evacuated from a hantavirus-hit cruise ship are back in the U.S. now. The medical director of the National Quarantine Unit in Nebraska, Dr. Michael Wadman.
10: The 15 that were welcomed here were in good shape. They were in good spirits. They definitely were tired and needed some rest, so we did a quick assessment. We brought them into the unit. Very smooth and successful, safe transfer.
9: Three passengers on the cruise ship died. Another potentially deadly virus is spreading in Maine, HIV, CBS's Cammie McCormick.
11: The Bangor Public Health Director says increased homelessness, drug use, and fewer health care options contributed to the outbreak. The first case was identified in Penobscot County in October of 2023. Now there are 41 confirmed cases. The director says the numbers are likely much higher than the state has been able to track. Maine usually has fewer than 40 new cases each year.
9: The Supreme Court has overturned a lower court order to create two mostly black districts in Alabama and has directed the court to reconsider the case. Loyola Law Professor Lori Levinson.
12: The burden is so remarkably high that without the Voting Rights Act, as interpreted before, challenges to these maps will have to make a showing that this was an intentional discrimination.
9: Newly drawn maps could mean more Republicans will be elected to the House from Alabama. President Trump is considering what to do next now that he's rejected Iran's response to a U.S. peace proposal. From the White House, CBS's Natalie Brand reports, Iran says it's prepared to fight if needed or continue diplomatic efforts to end hostilities.
13: President Trump says the ceasefire with Iran is on life support, a day after rejecting the regime's proposal.
14: It's a very simple plan. Iran cannot have a nuclear weapon, and they won't have a nuclear weapon, and they didn't want to go that far. If you can believe it, they didn't. How stupid.
13: The president said Monday Iran has not made enough concessions on nuclear issues and said Iran backed out of allowing the U.S. to retrieve their enriched uranium.
9: The president has floated the idea of a federal gas tax holiday to deal with a sharp increase in gasoline prices since the war began. The sole Democrat on the FCC says the commission is trying to censure ABC-TV. CBS's Jim Crisula has that.
15: FCC member Ana Gomez says ABC has been a victim of a, quote, sustained coordinated campaign of censorship and control by the Trump administration. Gomez has released a letter she sent to the CEO of Disney, which owns ABC, saying that the FCC under Republican Chairman Brendan Carr has been weaponized to pressure, quote, a free and independent press. And
16: I want to know what's going on in the world.
17: I'm Tony.
16: There are big questions that all of us are asking. I want to get you the answers.
17: How are you?
16: I'm Tony DeCoppo. Join me on the CBS Evening News.
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9: A Philadelphia restaurant owner will be eating crow, or at least cheesesteak, in New York after the Knicks swept the Sixers in four to move on to the Eastern Conference Finals.
23: Frank Oliveri, a descendant of the brothers, credited with creating the Philly cheesesteak, will suffer the indignity of slinging sandwiches renamed with an insult at Dario's on Long Island. For New York fans like this guy.
24: It has a nice little flavor, little depth to it, you know what I mean? You'll take a big bite out of the series and get straight to the finals.
23: Pat's King of Steaks owner will also have to dress in New York blue and orange after he lost a bet with Dario's co-owner Louis Critella, who says forget about calling them Philly cheesesteaks.
25: I'm not allowed. Get out of here. Take the I-95 and go back to Philly.
23: No date yet for the food fest. Deborah Rodriguez, CBS News, New York.
9: The NASDAQ Composite and S&P 500 hit record highs again today, adding to fears that the market is in an AI-driven bubble. Christopher Cruz, CBS News.
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1: It's the happy hour here on the Guy Benson Show on this Monday. Thank you very much for being with us. 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I'll be on the panel this evening on set here in D.C. Hope you'll tune in for that on Fox News Channel. 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Well, joining us now is Ken Cuccinelli. He's the former Attorney General in the Commonwealth of Virginia, former Acting Deputy Secretary of the Department of Homeland Security as well. Mr. Attorney General, welcome back.
2: It's good to be with you.
1: Well, I want to start by just congratulating you, not just on the major success on Friday with the Virginia Supreme Court throwing out the Democrats' gerrymandering scheme as unconstitutional, but you specifically, with your legal acumen and also your ability to read tea leaves, you were one of the people who was really kind of putting down a marker on this one, saying you thought that the court was going to do exactly what it did. Many of us were hopeful but skeptical, but you nailed it. So before we get into all the noise and the meltdowns that have ensued after the decision was rendered, let's talk about what led us to that decision and what the justices actually said on Friday.
2: So, Guy, there were actually a lot of challenges to the referendum. There were two cases. The case they decided was the first case, not surprisingly, that included two constitutional challenges and one legal challenge. And all of this is under Virginia law and or the Virginia Constitution. And the challengers only had to win one of these arguments to knock the referendum out. And the defenders, the Democrats in this case, and the Attorney General of current Attorney General of Virginia, had to win all of these challenges, every single one. They had to win on every argument. And so the Supreme Court found that the Democrats did not allow for a proper intervening election, which is required under the state constitution when you want to amend the constitution, and the General Assembly has to pass the proposed amendment itself on both sides of that intervening election. Well, we have 45-day elections in Virginia, also thanks to the Democrats, by the way. And in 2025, of course, Abigail Spanberger was elected governor, and our House of Delegates was elected then. Well, they wanted to treat that as the intervening election. Well, that election ran for voters from September 19th to November 3rd. The problem was they didn't pass the proposed constitutional amendment until Halloween, after 1.3 million Virginians had already voted, and they wanted that to count as the intervening election.
1: No, because it wasn't, right? It was the active
2: constitution.
1: It was the active,
2: right?
1: Current election at the time. It wasn't the
2: exactly
1: intervening election.
2: That's exactly right. And that argument failed on their part. They wanted to argue that for purposes of an intervening election, only election day matters. And that was not upheld.
1: And therefore, the entire process was the fruit of a poison tree, tainted, illegitimate, and they ran this illegal referendum at enormous cost, of course, not just to taxpayers, but their donors, tens of millions of dollars in the battle over this thing, flushed down the toilet. They can do this again. There's a way to remedy it. We'll get to that in just a moment. But this was, I think, constitutionally a very sound decision by the High Court in Richmond. But the excuses now flying from Democrats, pointing the finger all over the place, blaming the court, etc., I think a lot of them are just ignoring what we talked about last week on this show, which was the revelation from a Democratic strategist who's plugged in on his podcast that internally, within the Democrats' own camp, there were pre-criminations playing out where Spanberger's team was basically steamed at the legislative leaders, all Democrats, this is all blue on blue, saying, we told you so, we told you not to do this, we didn't think it would withstand legal scrutiny, we thought it would be very vulnerable to a challenge, and of course, that was all proven to be correct. Is it your understanding as well, Mr. Attorney General, that at least some of the smarter Democrats in Richmond were worried about this outcome and made those concerns clear before the party decided to plow ahead anyway?
2: Yes, some were, and they were basically told to sit down and shut up and play along. And let's not forget, Guy, last October when this happened, the House of Delegates was up for election, and I believe there was a quid pro quo. They demanded more money out of Washington for their then-current election, even though they frankly didn't need it. And in exchange, they would press ahead with this legally very dubious approach to gerrymander Virginia. And people should know, right now, we operate, our congressional maps are drawn by a bipartisan redistricting commission that was voted in as a constitutional amendment just 5 years ago in the 2020 election by a 2-to-1 margin. It was widely popular, gave us some of the fairest maps in the country, acknowledged on all sides as such. It's really taken Virginia out of the gerrymandering wars, which for the average Virginian is right where they want to be, is out of it. And the Dems came along here running a Trump derangement syndrome campaign, as you noted, outspent our side over 3-to-1. They spent more on this yes campaign to try to get the gerrymandering amendment than they did, than Abigail Spanberger spent running for governor, which is incredible. And yet now all that money goes up in smoke. It all goes up in smoke. And there's a lot of recrimination going on, not just in Virginia, but across the country among Democrat leaders.
1: Yep. And I would just quickly note on the subject of Governor Spanberger, she had said on the campaign trail on this issue that she was not going to engage in redistricting. She touted the bipartisan, widely supported constitutional amendment of 2020 on the independent commissions. She was for it. She said so as the candidate running for governor. She said she was not going to redistrict, and then the first bill that she signed after getting elected was to set up the process to attempt the gerrymander anyway, again, despite some of her legal aides reportedly saying, this is not going to survive scrutiny, or it may not, we shouldn't do this. And, of course, the rest now is history. I did see that as they're going through the various stages of grief about this outcome at the Virginia Supreme Court, the Democrats are now appealing this to the U.S. Supreme Court. Amusingly, Attorney General Jay Jones, best known for his fantasies about murdering Republicans and their children, he, in this brief to the U.S. Supreme Court, misspelled, I believe on one page, both the word senator and the word Virginia on one of his documents that he put out shortly after taking office. He also misspelled the word attorney in attorney general. So there seems to be a competence problem with this man on top of many others. But you are out there very confidently, I'd say even more confidently than what you were saying the Virginia court would do. You are saying this has 0% chance of success at the U.S. Supreme Court. Why?
2: Absolutely zero. In fact, as a technical matter, it'll never even get to the Supreme Court. And the reason is that state Supreme Courts are the final arbiter of state constitutions. And the Virginia Supreme Court ruled that the Democrats violated the state constitution. There's no federal equivalent. There's no federal question. There's no federal hook. The Supreme Court of the United States doesn't have legal jurisdiction to hear any aspect of this case, and they won't. The appeal will go to the Chief Justice, who sits on the Fourth Circuit, and Virginia is in the Fourth Circuit. So there's a justice assigned for quick appeals from every circuit, and the Chief Justice has ours. He will not even forward it to the rest of the court. He will not do anything with it because they don't have jurisdiction, and he won't leave it open to the whole court to decide, because there is nothing for them to decide. He won't waste his colleagues' time. That's just how frivolous this is.
1: So why rush out to do it with all of your embarrassing misspellings and the like? Is it just to say, oh, look, we're exhausting another option, and hey, maybe we can use this as an opportunity to attack the integrity of another court, maybe?
2: So I think it's just a sign of the pure mind-blowing desperation that the people responsible for bringing this train wreck down the rails are feeling. And they'll do anything, and this is something, thereby qualifying as within the boundaries of anything. Mm-hmm. And even though it's idiotic, spelled wrong, there's no legal jurisdiction, and a first-year law student could tell you that. Frankly, you don't need to go to law school. Anybody who remembers their civics class from high school should be able to tell you this one. And it really is pathetic, and it has one result has been it has utterly cratered Governor Spanberger's popularity within the state. Normally, Virginia governors, new ones, get a really fairly substantial honeymoon period. Well, her honeymoon is over, and she has the lowest approval ratings of any governor in yours and my lifetime at this stage of her governorship. And it's largely because of this gerrymandering effort.
1: There will be, at some point in the next year plus, an actual legitimate intervening election. So the Democrats, while this will not work out for them for 2026, which was, I think, their whole goal in doing this, and why they rushed it through the way that they did, well, that's now gone. So they'll have a chance to regroup and maybe come back at this for another bite at the apple. Do you anticipate that they are going to basically do take two, a redo opportunity on this type of referendum to change the Constitution in order to get that teed up for 2028? And if they do that legally, is it then just a completely different debate that we're having if they pursue it? Because I'm sure some of them want to do it immediately. Others might be wondering, do we really want to do this again and spend more political capital and all that money? Is it worth it? We'll see what decision they come to. My guess is they'll probably try again. I just wonder what your thought is on that piece.
2: So I don't think that they will. You are absolutely correct. If they did this correctly under law and Constitution of Virginia, they could tee it up for the 2028 election and to have new maps for 2028. But keep in mind that even with the referendum and the political capital they had to spend to get through that process, they also had to outspend the opponents by over 3-1 to get to squeak out a 3-point victory.
1: Right.
2: A lot of their own supporters like the bipartisan redistricting arrangement, and they ran their whole campaign as a Trump derangement syndrome campaign. And in 2028, we're going to be in the middle of an election for the successor to President Donald Trump. And so the motivation to their base to violate their own beliefs and principles is simply not going to pull the cart, even with 3-1 spending margin. They would lose next time. And I just don't, because I think that is the conclusion they'll draw, they won't even go forward with it.
1: Interesting.
2: And
1: well, you were.
2: If they did, they wouldn't get the money to outspend our side by the same margin this go around.
1: And maybe the Republicans would fight it more aggressively and more competently in a subsequent battle, which you're saying may not even happen. And you were right about what the Virginia Supreme Court did, so I'm not going to write off your prediction here. I hope you're right. I'm not convinced yet. I guess we'll see soon enough. But when we come back, I want to turn to, speaking of desperation, some of the breathtaking things that are being proposed by Democrats as they grapple with their loss here. New York Times has a story about it. We've got to discuss. We'll do so after this break. Ken Cuccinelli, our guest here on The Guy Benson Show. We'll be right back.
0: Not the same talking points here. The Guy Benson Show.

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0: back here on the Guy Benson Show. It's our happy hour. The former Attorney General of Virginia, Ken Cuccinelli, our guest, talking about the major, major developments in the Commonwealth on Friday and then reverberating throughout the weekend. So, Ken, I know that you have watched this like the rest of us, and I did address it a bit earlier on as well, but that New York Times story, talk about desperation, some of the truly crackpot schemes that were being debated by at least some Democrats about retroactively throwing the entire Supreme Court off the bench in Richmond or invalidating in their minds, I guess, a previous constitutional amendment so the legislature could draw the maps they want anyway. It looks like some Virginia Democrats are finally having that sobering moment like, you know, maybe we need to lay off of this a little bit. This is going too far. But the fact that it's being even discussed, some of this stuff, at a very high level in Democrat politics, both nationally and in Virginia, is pretty astounding. Quickly, your thoughts on that.
1: So first of all, I think the national Democrats dragged the Virginia Democrats into a mess. And they used them for fools, and it didn't work out. And the craziest stuff you're hearing now is to get rid of the Virginia Supreme Court by lowering the retirement age to 54, so it knocks all seven of them out, so the General Assembly can reappoint seven new ones. Virginia is one of two states where the General Assembly appoints judges and justices, so they could theoretically do that. But they need a special session called by Governor Spanberger to do that, and they need to hold all of their Democrats in the state Senate, which is only a 21-19 margin. They can lose one Democrat to make their plan work. And this goes beyond the packing the court idea that I know you've talked about before at the federal level. This is a trashing the court. This is literally, we're going to pass a law that suddenly makes it illegal for all seven of these justices to sit as justices.
0: That was crazy.
1: And replace them. It is truly crazy. And so, as you noted, some Democrats in Virginia are starting to finally voice some reservations with the degree of insanity that is showing up for other people, other Democrats in other parts of the country that want these Democrats here in Virginia to implement.
0: Yeah, it's like walk the plank again in an even more preposterous and insidious scheme. And like, does someone like Abigail Spanberger, who's blown through so much political capital for nothing, does she want to go even further here? I'm skeptical of that. I don't put a lot past the Democrats in Virginia for the reasons that we've just seen, but I do think that there's been enough of a brushback pitch, and they realize what has been squandered in pursuit of this thing that is not going to happen this year, and perhaps finally cooler heads are prevailing. Unfortunately, one of those cooler heads is not the man who might be the next Speaker of the House nationally. A separate conversation. Ken Cuccinelli, former AG in the Commonwealth of Virginia, who's been all over this. Mr. Attorney General, thanks so much again for your time and your work on this issue. It's been a huge, huge win for the rule of law.
1: Amen to that. Thanks for having me.
0: And we'll be right back after this.

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17: I'm Gianna Gelosi with your Fox True Crime Minute. The woman dubbed the Ketamine Queen was sentenced to 15 years in prison for providing the drug that killed actor Matthew Perry. Jazine Sanga pleaded guilty last year to one count of maintaining a drug-involved premises, three counts of distribution of ketamine, and one count of distribution that resulted in death or serious bodily injury. 42-year-old admitted in a plea agreement to working with another dealer to supply the Friends actor with dozens of vials of ketamine, including the dose that led to his fatal overdose in October of 2023 at the age of 54. Prosecutors say Sanga ran a high-volume drug trafficking business out of her North Hollywood home, where she stored, packaged, and distributed drugs, including ketamine and methamphetamine, since at least 2019. Another man died hours after she sold directly to him in 2019. Sanga is one of five defendants charged in Perry's death to plead guilty, the third to be sentenced. She was facing a maximum sentence of 65 years in prison. There's more on the story at foxnews.com or subscribe to the Fox True Crime Podcast. I'm Gianna Gelosi with your Fox True Crime Minute.
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1: 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I'll be on special report tonight on the panel. We just replayed our chat with John Roberts. He's filling in for Brett Baier tonight. And I'll be there, Fox News Channel, 6 p.m. hour, so coming up in less than 1 hour. So please tune in for that or set your DVR. Well, yesterday was Mother's Day, and I wished a very happy Mother's Day to my own mom, Lisa, on the big weekend show on TV last night. And we talked about our moms and memories and that sort of thing over the course of a full segment that we did on TV. I did not quite know what producer Christine was up to, because believe it or not, she is in fact a mother. So Christine, what was your Mother's Day celebration on Sunday?
2: Wait, what? What do you mean, believe it or not, she's actually a mother?
1: Well, I mean,
2: but you don't
1: given
2: think...
1: what a lot of people know about you and your comportment, it might come as a surprise that you're a mother, that you brought life into this world and are raising a human being. But
2: I don't even
1: it
2: know
1: is
2: what the
1: true.
2: Word means, comportment?
1: Yeah, just sort of your conduct.
2: Oh, okay.
1: Fair.
2: All right.
1: You're just conceding that one, throwing in the towel. You spent your Mother's Day in, maybe somewhat ironically, the city of brotherly love. Is that correct?
2: I sure did. We, Bobby, myself, Megan, and then we brought my mother, Judgy Joyce, down to Philadelphia, and we went to see the Phillies-Colorado Rockies game.
1: Okay. Why?
2: My niece is in a very, she's in high school and she's in a very top level choir.
1: Right, the anthem.
2: And her choir sang the national anthem, which was unbelievable.
1: They did a good job.
2: Oh, beautiful.
1: So you made it for the anthem. You weren't still out tailgating and missed it?
2: It was so funny. My mother, God bless her. I don't know if she's ever been to a sporting event. She goes, what? Why are all those people? Did they not get tickets? Did they just, she thought maybe they sit out there and listen to the game.
1: I mean, it kind of probably seems like something you would enjoy. Just
2: tailgating
1: all day.
2: Oh, God, yeah.
1: Yeah, just skip the game. Like, you know what? I'll be in eventually. I'll see you at the seventh inning stretch.
2: Well,
1: never shows up.
2: But here's the thing, Guy. Again, did not drink yesterday because we were too high up. I was too scared.
1: So, you mean like the seats?
2: Mm-hmm.
1: We're in the upper deck.
2: Yeah.
1: So you were too scared that you would
2: fall over
1: your normal amount of alcohol and just tumble down the steps or maybe over the railing to your death?
2: It's a real thing that happens, and I actually can't believe it's not in the news more, or it doesn't happen more, because I'm sorry, it is really high up there. I mean, my poor mother, I was frightened. I mean, we should have never brought her up there, but I mean, she's almost 80 years old. God bless. Oh, she's going to kill me for that. But she's a little spitfire, that one. And, you know, she moves around. She's great. But, you know, it's scary up there, so she wouldn't move. She was terrified. I didn't drink because I was terrified. Even Megan goes, you know what? I'm not usually scared of heights, and I don't like this. This is not enjoyable. So we stayed until, I think, maybe the top of the fourth.
1: Oh, my goodness.
2: We bailed.
1: Didn't even make it halfway through?
2: And also, can I tell you something? Is this just maybe you have to have a love of the game itself? But I don't enjoy going to... I didn't enjoy going to a baseball game that I had no interest in rooting for either team.
1: Yeah, I sometimes like just sitting there and letting the game wash over me and just take it in with very little stress. Connected to having a rooting interest, I like just watching baseball. People watching is great at baseball games as well. But maybe this is a lesson for the future, Christine, that the upper deck isn't your friend. You're just going to have to spend more money to be down closer to the action, but then, of course, closer to foul balls and being potentially struck down by a foul ball. I'm just not sure anywhere is safe for Cookie in the whole stadium.
2: I mean, listen, live events sometimes aren't safe. I mean, where were we that I was scared?
1: Is this a threat for our event in Sonoma this week?
2: Live events aren't safe.
1: When Cookie's around alcohol.
2: Sporting events.
1: Okay, all right. And by the way, just a handful of tickets left. Thursday night, KSRO.com. Get your tickets. It's going to be great, and it's going to be safe despite Cookie being there with wine, I hope. Go ahead.
2: Yeah, maybe sporting events. I don't, you know, I find it different though. When I went to the

0: call 844-2-McGraw and be a part of the conversation on America at Night with McGraw Millhaven.
1: From the text line, guest recommendation, MD, doc, and epidemiologist Stephen Quay. We had an epidemiologist on from Harvard earlier in the show. The guy couldn't have been any better. But I'll look into this Stephen Quay for you. Here's another one from, let's see here, this is from Missouri. The redistricting may energize minority voters. Can I say something about this Supreme Court rulings that have come down the last couple of days? I'm not a lawyer. And I, you know, I'm just your average schmo who's sitting behind the microphone. But I got to tell you that the Democrats whining about the voting rights bill is such, I don't get it. I don't get it. I understand, and somebody needs to explain this to me, and I think the Democrats have done a terrible job of explaining this to people, and that is this. They keep saying that the Supreme Court is marginalizing the African-American voter. How can that be? It's you're insinuating that only an African-American can represent an African-American, which makes no sense whatsoever. So the fact that they're saying, you know, take Alabama or take whichever one, the latest one where they said, right, the Supreme Court ruled

0: We are on our radio. He's Eric Carlin. I'm Gary McNamara. I can't play the audio because there's too many F-words in it, but on Bill Maher's drinking podcast,
1: yes,
0: he had Fetterman on, right. And they were talking about just how, and these are two Democrats, talking about how whack the Democratic Party is, you know, the racism that they throw out in order to defend communism. They talk about Plattner, where Plattner said, I'm a communist. And, you know, Bill Maher talking about the assistant to Mondani, who's a communist, says yeah. She's a communist,
1: right?
0: And talks about how home ownership is racist.
1: Yeah.
0: And Bill Maher goes, in a country where 20 million blacks own homes, and he just goes, it's bat soup. He didn't say that, but. Mm-hmm.

0: We are Red Eye Radio. He's Eric Cronin. I'm Gary McNamara. And finally, that California mayor, also city council person. Now, you become a mayor. They rotate the city council. That's how you become a mayor of Arcadia, California, has been charged with acting as an illegal agent of the People's Republic of China.
1: Wow.
0: Eileen Wang pleaded. She's pleaded guilty.
1: Wow.
0: Wow. So she didn't even fight it. The Department of Justice had her apparently slam dunk.
1: Yeah.
0: On this one. And you could see some of the emails and stuff that she had sent back and forth.
1: Mm-hmm.
0: Apparently
1: mm-hmm.
0: her boyfriend, fiance, whatever, they were in it together and promoting the propaganda of China here.
1: Right. Yeah. And she

0: We are Monday Radio. He's Eric Carlin. I'm Gary McNamara. I can't play the audio because there's too many F words in it, but on Bill Maher's drinking podcast.
1: Yes.
0: He had Fetterman on, right. And they were talking about just how, and these are two Democrats, talking about how whack the Democratic Party is. You know, the racism that they throw out in order to defend communism. They talk about Plattner, where Plattner said, I'm a communist. And, you know, Bill Maher talking about the assistant to Mondani, who's a communist, says she's a communist.
1: Right.
0: And talks about how home ownership is racist.
1: Yeah.
0: And Bill Maher goes, and says, in a country where 20 million blacks own homes. And he just goes, it's bat soup. He didn't say that, but it was worse. Bat soup crazy.
1: Yes.
0: He goes, and these are two Democrats,
1: right.
0: Two loyal Democrats that are talking about the insanity of the Democratic Party.
1: Right.

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0: Orioles rallied past the Yankees 3-2. Ryan Weathers held Baltimore hitless until the 7th. Adley Rutschman broke it up with a leadoff single. Then after a walk and a pitching change, Kobe Mayo blasted one out to left.
1: He threw me two in a row to start the at-bat, so I've seen it. I was happy to put a good swing on it and saw Bellinger kind of take two steps and look at it, and I knew right there it was going to be a homer. Good feeling.
0: Wins for the Guardians, Mariners, and Giants. That's Tuesday Sports.
2: 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Now 7 till... 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
2: Now 5 before the hour, this is America in the Morning. Thanks for listening. Entertainer Martin Short shares his perspective on grief and optimism following the death of his wife and daughter. Entertainment reporter Kevin Carr has details.
9: Martin Short has been in show business for years, starting in the 1970s with Toronto's Second City and later moving to Saturday Night Live, major motion pictures, and even Broadway. Today, Netflix is releasing a new documentary about the 76-year-old entertainment legend called Marty, Life is Short.
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9: The film doesn't just show the happy times, but also the tragedies he has faced over the years, including losing his brother in a car accident as a child and both of his parents dying when he was still a teenager. CBS News Sunday Morning featured an interview with Short this weekend where he shared his history with grief.
11: What it developed in me was this muscle of survival and handling grief and a perspective on it.
9: In 2010, his wife of 30 years died from cancer, and earlier this year, his daughter Catherine died by suicide. This was the first time Short has publicly spoken about his daughter's death.
11: You know, it's been a nightmare for the family, but the understanding that mental health and cancer, like my wife, are both diseases. And sometimes with diseases, they are terminal.
9: Even in the face of great loss, Short explained his inherent optimism, characterized by Tom Hanks saying he moves at the speed of joy.
11: I don't analyze myself. If that's his review for me, I'll accept it, you know. But I think I do have the happy gene, and I think my orientation is to be happy.
9: I'm Kevin Carr.
2: Finally today, sales of previously occupied U.S. homes were essentially flat in April, another weak showing for the housing market during what's traditionally its busiest time of year. Correspondent Marcela Sanchez has more.
12: The National Association of Realtors says existing home sales edged up 0.2% last month from March, but were unchanged compared to April last year.

0: in New Jersey and Wisconsin.
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15: Good morning. It's Tuesday, May 12th, 2026. I'm Ted Lindner. This is the Fox News Rundown. President Trump declaring the ceasefire between the U.S. and Iran is on life support after rejecting the latest Iranian peace proposal. Fox's Ashley Webster has more from Tel Aviv.
16: The president himself has been holding high-level security meetings in the Situation Room at the White House, basically to discuss the next steps on Iran. We are told that all options are on the table, including the resumption of military strikes. With that in mind, Iran's parliamentary speaker taking exception on social media, saying, quote, there's no alternative but to accept the rights of the Iranian people. Any other approach will be completely inconclusive. Nothing but one failure after another. The longer they drag their feet, the more American taxpayers will pay for it.
15: The president floating a proposal to suspend the gas tax on Monday as drivers face rising gas prices and the Strait of Hormuz remains closed. President Trump traveling to China to meet with President Xi Jinping amidst a fragile ceasefire in the Middle East. Fox's Kevin Cork with more on that.
17: President Trump expected to be joined by top American business leaders when he heads to Beijing, which, according to the White House, underscores the broad focus of the upcoming trip. Among the CEOs joining the president, Apple's Tim Cook, as well as leaders from BlackRock, Boeing, Citi, Goldman Sachs, and the one and only Elon Musk. But of course, looming large over this high-stakes meeting will be the conflict with Iran, specifically shipping in the Strait of Hormuz, because, as you probably know, China is the leading importer of cheap Iranian oil.
15: The Treasury Department has extended sanctions to 12 new entities accused of transporting Iranian oil to China as the U.S. seeks to increase economic pressure on Iran's energy sector. Passengers aboard that cruise ship at the center of the Hanta virus outbreak have returned to the U.S. to be medically quarantined. Fox's Christina Coleman has more.
18: 18 Americans arrived at the University of Nebraska Medical Center for evaluations, and one of those passengers who tested positive and later negative for hantavirus before returning to the U.S. has been placed in a Nebraska biocontainment unit as a precaution. Another person who was experiencing symptoms, even though they tested negative, was taken to a biocontainment facility at Emory University in Atlanta. Observation is expected to last 42 days, the maximum incubation period for the strain of hantavirus outbreak on that cruise ship.
15: Hantavirus has no known cure and a high mortality rate, though CDC officials have stated the disease poses a much lower risk to the public than COVID-19 did at the height of the pandemic. I'm Ted Lindner. 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

0: News on the Radio Oklahoma News Network. I'm Ken Johnson. State lawmakers are leaving early to hit the campaign trail. State Capitol correspondent Trey Davis has more.
1: With the legislature looking to adjourn the session this Thursday, several measures appear stuck in the state Senate. Among them is whether the legislature will seek to control $1 billion in TSUD funds and a bill that would eliminate the statute of limitations on child sex abuse cases. It is anticipated the Senate could attempt to override some of the governor's vetoes, though no agenda or date to return has been posted.
0: The state Senate will take up the issues of wind turbine setbacks when it returns this week. President Pro Tem Lonnie Paxton says a turbine next to a constituent's home is about half the industry standard. He says the wind industry would like to see the bill fail. The Senate agenda has not been updated so far, and therefore it's uncertain if they will consider that legislation and vetoes before Thursday. A familiar discovery for a Central Oklahoma fire department as a body is found in a submerged vehicle at Lake Overholzer. The vehicle plunged into the lake early in the morning. When crews got to the scene, they found it 20 feet from the shore and underwater. The name of the victim has not been released. A strong finish for the Oklahoma City Thunder in Game 3 of the Western Conference semifinals, beating the Lakers 131-108. Coach Mark Degnault says the team truly supports each other.
2: I think what makes it easier is the guys' commitment to the team and their willingness to kind of embrace the team nature of this team. You know, they're always ready to go. They root for each other's success.
0: Game 4 is tonight in Los Angeles. Radio Oklahoma News Network, I'm Ken Johnson.
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11: Fox News, I'm CJ Papa. President Trump gearing up for his first trip to China since 2017. He will discuss the war in Iran, trade and other topics with China's President Xi Jinping. Meanwhile, the conflict in the Gulf is far from over. Kuwait blames Iran for a failed attack earlier this month on an island in the Middle East nation.
12: It detained 4 gunmen from Iran's Islamic Revolutionary Guard Corps trying to infiltrate an island just north of Kuwait City. And during the melee, 1 Kuwaiti soldier was injured.
11: Fox's Lucas Tomlinson in Dubai. The head of the World Health Organization says,
13: at the moment, there is no sign that we are seeing the start of a larger outbreak.
11: Spanish authorities confirming 1 new case today of a Spanish traveler on that Hantavirus cruise ship, bringing the total to 11 cases, including 3 people who died. America's listening to Fox News.

0: I'm going to try to help you get a championship. There, okay. Blah, blah, blah, blah, blah, blah, blah. I'm going to be out there for my teammates and for you guys. So I tried to hold up my hand, trying to be out. No, you didn't. No, you didn't. See, this is the world we live in. Children, entitled children, can say as opposed to do. I'm going to be out there, but he wasn't. I told him I'm going to win a chance. He did. Everybody wants to talk. Nobody wants to actually do. And then when it goes south, oh, it's Crean. Oh, no, I'm a competitor. Oh, no, I really. No, shut up. You did it. You had a chance to, and you did. So now, as I said, it is excuse-making season.
1: For Outkicks, don't at me. I'm Dan Dockage, and this is Fox News Rundown.
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6: So let's get this straight. AOC has bigger ambitions than the U.S. presidency? What bigger ambition possibly even exists? I mean, is there Queen of the Galaxy, some sort of position there that needs to be filled instead? I think it's safe to say that this is not a person that anyone can possibly take seriously if they ever did. This is the same person, Alexandria Ocasio-Cortez, that said that the world would end in 2031 if we didn't spend trillions on fighting climate change. At last check, the bucket list doesn't need to be checked off quite that quickly, quite so soon. Yeah. Also, this is the same person that says billionaires didn't earn being, you know, billionaires in an interview recently. Very interesting. And the same person that says, oh, by the way, I'm a champion of the working class, all while flying on private jets to her Fight the Oligarchy rallies. She's become a character of herself, AOC has, and she's not answered anything resembling a tough question in years. Something that would absolutely happen if she ran for president. I just don't think that's ever going to happen because she would have to, you know, earn that. I'm Joe Concha.
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0: An interviewer used the turn of phrase cotton picking hands, but it turns out it's racist because the Democrats can't find their bullwhips. Well, we're going to send now Gavin Newsom's involved calls for resignation from Congress because cotton picking hands. The Democrats want to get back to the plantation, don't they? All right, let's go to the old Democrat plantation. Let's go to the telephones. Let's see. Let's go to Mike calling from Gainesville, Virginia. Mikey, you're on the Chris Plant Show.
1: Good morning, Chris Plant. Good to talk to you.
0: Hey, Mike. Welcome.
1: I'm not a Democrat, and I'm not a leftist, but I have questions about what happened at the White House Correspondents' Dinner. I think Butler is more involved than we realize. I don't think it's a fake shooting in Butler. I think there was more than one shooter in Butler, and that's sort of been covered up. Because the Secret Service agents on the roof of the barn clearly were reacting to a shot going through them or over their heads prior to the shot at Trump from Crooks took place. So that's questionable right there in Butler. That's never really been explained. But if you watch that video, you see them freaking out. Something is being shot at them while they're in the sniper position, the counter-sniper position there on the front barn. Anyway, but the only person that seems to be doing their job at the White House Correspondents' Dinner properly is the dog himself that alerted twice on Cole Allen.
0: Well, Mike, if you want to hang in to get more, then hang in.
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10: Man.

bum, bum, bum, bum. Oh, yeah, the dumb Democrat in Virginia, the bloodthirsty baby killer. I think it'd be fair. He wanted to murder the children of his political opponent and make the mother watch. And then every Democrat in the Commonwealth of Virginia voted for him to make him the chief law enforcement officer, the attorney general in Virginia. And the idiot attorney general in Virginia, and he's not a bright man, he is trying to appeal to the Supreme Court. And in his appeal to the U.S. Supreme Court to overturn the Virginia Supreme Court, which is majority Democrat, four out of seven Democrat appointees to the Supreme Court in Virginia, overturning their harebrained criminal scheme to steal the Congress of the United States. And the idiot that is the Democrat attorney general in Virginia is petitioning the Supreme Court. And in the petition, he spelled the word Virginia wrong, which ought to be a little embarrassing. And he spelled the word senator wrong, and then went back and, you know, ran it through spell check the second time around. Isn't that amazing? Jason Miaras, the man who should be attorney general in Virginia, posted it and said, good news, Dems managed to spell Virginia correctly the second time around. Bad news, they sent their emergency application.

0: The Chad Benson Show.
1: It's terrifying. It's the Hanta virus. Is it really terrifying? No. I mean, I wouldn't want to get it. That's what you're asking. But should we be terrified? Should we? Chad, should we be freaking terrified? No. Until I heard this. And then I thought maybe.
2: We have this under control and we're not worried about it.
1: Now, right there is Health and Human Services Secretary Robert F. Kennedy saying we got it under control. We have got this under control like we did the measles. You're going to be fine. No, we're going to be fine. You're going to be absolutely fine unless you know somebody and or you or that person, you're not going to get this. Okay? You're not. It is not spreading in a way that COVID did, but it does make for an interesting conversation. And, you know, we sell the doom. We do. We sell the doom. And the doom is, it could become the next COVID. It's not. I mean, you're going to have to make an effort. You're going to have to go find people that have it, get into their room when they're being quarantined, run around, spend a lot of time with them, not just pass them on the streets. Make a concerted effort to maybe get droplets, share food, stuff like that, to get it. That's what we're saying.
3: The data shows that the bulk of transmission is occurring when someone has symptoms. And that is really important because part of the hallmark of COVID and why that was so concerning is the level of transmission without symptoms. And this is the concern we all have with flu and how it spreads so rapidly across the globe, that you can be asymptomatic, pre-symptomatic, or have minimal symptoms and spread.
1: That right there is Dr. John Brownstein telling us, hey, people are symptomatic. Okay, so if you don't know anybody who was on the boat, you're not in Nebraska or California or Georgia, I think there's a few other places, and they're not, you know, I mean, again, the cases, like a new case has broken out. Yes, I know. First of all, it was minimal amount of people on there. Secondly, again, this thing doesn't travel well. It's not easily transferred. Now, if it becomes airborne and it becomes like COVID, yeah, you really do say, okay, we got a problem. We're not there.
3: It is a concern of mine that there were passengers that left the ship and were not part of this a process of sort of a controlled setting to get home. And this is why there's active efforts to monitor the individuals that left, track them, monitor their symptoms.
1: And the people that left, so originally what happened, two people got sick, then there was a third, one person had died. And then people who were on the ship, they didn't know what it was. They left. That was it. They didn't know what it was. So the reproductive number is 1.19. Tiny, itty-bitty, small window of spread where you have to spend a lot of time with people. If and think about this. There's been, what, 16 to 18 cases? Again, I'm not quite sure. There's some people that are showing mild symptoms, maybe a little bit more, maybe a little bit less when all is said and done. Out of, I don't know how many people were on the ship, 100 and something. So even in that situation, it's still less than 10%. So before you go, oh, God, we're going to be all right. All right, we're going to be all right is what I'm trying to tell you. Something that may not be all right. Our ceasefire with Iran.
4: For the time being, the ceasefire remains in place.
5: You know, it's unbelievably weak, I would say. I would call it the weakest right now after reading that piece of garbage they sent us. I didn't even finish reading it. I said, I'm not going to waste my time reading it. I would say it's one of the weakest right now. It's on life support. They understand. These are all medical people. Dr. Oz, life support is not a good thing. Do you agree?
6: Bad prognostic.
5: I would say the ceasefire is on massive life support, where the doctor walks in and says, sir, your loved one has approximately a 1% chance of living.
1: So that's where we are, a 1% chance of living. I understand why Trump turned the deal down. I do. I mean, we could sit here and talk about ego and all that kind of stuff. No, but this deal was, hey, we're going to charge people to go through the straits. We're going to ask that you, you know, pay us back for all the stuff you did, immediately leave, etc. You know, they threw everything out there. And on top of that, said, we'll negotiate for a month. And then, while we're doing that, we could talk about the uranium, the enriched uranium at that point in time. And we're going to talk to Mike Lyons about the military side of stuff. Remember, military, we focus on that with Mike. The political aspect a little bit as well, because that's where I come in. The politics. How is this playing to the average person out there? How is this playing? When you hear stuff like this, and by the way, Marco Rubio, I mean, when you listen to this, you think, really?
0: As President Trump has said, and the facts clearly bear out, the United States of America holds all the cards. There is no scenario here in which if they decide to join a ladder of escalation, they wind up getting the last say. But our preference is for these straits to be opened to the way they're supposed to be open, back to the way it was. Anyone can use it, no mines in the water, nobody paying tolls. That's what we have to get back to, and that's the goal here.
1: We were already there. And a lot of this also, is, as I explained to people yesterday, do you believe our intelligence? Do you think they were telling the truth? Two separate intelligence reports. Tulsi Gabbard, under oath, talking about Iran not efforting to get a nuclear weapon, and yet we bombed a few months later, Operation Midnight Hammer. And then, of course, we got in a little bit deeper several weeks ago. But those reports said, no, they don't have a weapon. They're not efforting to get a weapon. And then people say, well, why are they enriching to a certain level? Whether you believe it or not, they said that was a reaction to their stations being hit and hacked. And so that was kind of their reaction of doing something. So the whole thing is do you believe that they were or they weren't? For some of you out there, and again, it's an older generation, you're totally fine with paying higher prices. You're probably not living paycheck to paycheck. You're probably not trying to start your life out. You're probably not in a position where you're really worried that much if you have to pay an extra $1.25 right now per gallon. Now, that might change. That's not everybody. Because you were also coming at it from the 1979 viewpoint, which is they've been doing this to us forever and a day. So take it for what it's worth. Scott Jennings talking about what could be coming next, which I think at some point in time, we're going to ask Mike this in a little bit, what could be coming.
6: I've talked to a number of high-ranking military and foreign policy people over the last couple of weeks, and honestly, everybody thinks you're just going to wind up back in a place here where you're going to have to attack these people again if you want them to believe that you're serious about enforcing your edict. And the edict is simply you can't have a nuclear weapon. So that's number one. Number two, on the gas tax issue, it feels to me like there actually might be some bipartisan momentum for doing that thing in Washington. I think most people would agree that sounds like a good idea. And number three, the wild card in all of this to me is the president's trip to China, because obviously China gets all this oil from Iran. My suspicion is this topic will be on the table for President Trump to talk to President Xi about and see if they can bring some Chinese pressure to bear to help end it. So I think this is a pivotal week because the China meeting in the middle, but also, you know, let's be honest, if he's saying the ceasefire is like at 1%, you know, life support, you know, to me, what I hear, attacks, you know, will begin imminently.
1: Yeah, that's the way I feel at some point in time. I'm going to talk to Mike about it. I don't think it'll start this week. It could start while he's heading back home, but I don't think it's going to happen while he's there. And the whole gas tax thing, I mean, we're trying to find relief, right? They're trying to do everything they can to find some relief, anything they can do. The question is, does it save a ton of money? Well, any savings is good, but You know, we think of gas tax relief. You think of California. Like, if they got rid of their gas taxes and their insanity, you're like, oh, my God, we're saving an extra buck plus. For us?
7: One analyst I was talking to about this said that this would ultimately end up saving drivers about $3.30 every time you fill up an empty tank. So it's not nothing, but it's also not much when you're just thinking about how fast these prices have been going up over the past 2 months.
1: Yeah. And by the way, today, oil over 100. And I think it's going to stay in and around here for a while because it's sitting around trying to figure out what's happening. And so are the people that trade it. And so are the companies themselves. So you're going to, I think, expect to see kind of like almost a ping pong effect from, you know, the $105 range down to like the $85 range for a while, and maybe shrinking, especially if we attack later on this week. So, man, it's tough out there. I think if we're honest right now, people are frustrated, and it is tough out there, and they're feeling like it's starting to get away from it. You can see that in the polls, especially when it comes to, you know, the jobs and the outlook. And the generational outlook is way different as well. 323-538-2423 at Chad Benson Show. Jurex, your Insta. Hey, everybody. Happy Tuesday. Coming up, we'll talk a little redistricting. But first, Omaha Steaks. 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
1: The battle of redistricting, which is confusing. Okay? Just very confused. I'm confused with it. So where do we start? How about Virginia?
17: Those Democrats now going to the U.S. Supreme Court, asking the justices to block that decision in Virginia, to override the Virginia Supreme Court and put that new map back in place that would have given Democrats potentially additional seats in the U.S. Congress starting this fall when the midterm election takes place.
1: Okay, so what happened there? Because then they vote on it? Yes, the way they did it was wrong, though, based on their state constitution, if I'm reading this correctly. There were steps that they missed, so away we go with this one. Then you've got South Carolina. What's going on there? Well, we're going to try to do something here. We're going to do something in Alabama. We're going to do something over here. Everybody's getting in on it because they're being told they have to, right? By the powers that be. Trump came out and said, hey, got to get on this. So they went and did it. Texas started it, and California said, well, fine, we're going to do it too. And then all of a sudden, here we go, and it's just been one of those chaotic things. And I continue to say this, we don't know what any of this is going to look like because the oracles in the robes haven't spoken. And I think they will have a big part to play in this, even though they may rule on a case like they did Louisiana, right, which kind of even really pushed this thing forward just a couple weeks ago, doesn't mean that everything is going to get in front of them and heard before their primaries in some states. Louisiana is having to redo their primaries, or even November.
18: Redistricting happens after the census, which is the end of the decade. 2022, this is supposed to be set up. We're supposed to not really think about redistricting for a decade. So the fact that we're here in the middle of the decade doing it again, President Trump started this in large part by his push in Texas. We saw the response from Governor Newsom in California. We saw these other states, some under court order, which happens all the time. But mostly this has been a politically driven process, and it's only become more politicized. And I think we've seen largely a shift away from partisan redistricting as a consequence of the Voting Rights Act and other some other reforms in other states. But now we're sliding back.
1: And I, like I said, I was joking about wake me when they've come up with a final decision. I think in this case, and we cover midterm Mondays all the time, as you guys know that, in this case, it really is a wake me kind of on November, on the day that everybody goes to the polls, and then we will see what was finally decided. What do you think? 323-538-2423 at Chad Benson Show is your X, your Insta, and all the other things right here in the Chad Benson Show. Speaking of elections, so coming up, they're going to have the primaries in L.A. Spencer Pratt is making noise. We talked about it here. It's fascinating. And the unions, which are so powerful, have come out with a commercial that is hilarious. And if I'm Spencer Pratt, I'm running it over and over again. It's against him, but... it's all the things that people in L.A. should be pissed about.
19: Republican Spencer Pratt is the last thing Los Angeles needs for mayor. Pratt opposes using taxpayer money to build brand new houses for our unhoused neighbors, saying it's time for the homeless to get help or get out. Pratt thinks L.A. needs thousands more police officers rather than more social workers. And Republican Spencer Pratt thinks public employee unions should have less power, not more. L.A. is on the right track and needs to stay the course. Vote no on Republican Spencer Pratt.
1: Hall & Oates said it. Out of touch. Yeah, that right there is out of touch. And if I am Spencer Pratt, I'm loving every second of that insane commercial they did against him, because it just shows you how out of touch they are. No, we need more police. We need more focus on results rather than money being thrown at our unhoused neighbors. What you're doing is failing, and we got to fix it. Let me know what you think. 323-538-2423. Mike Lyons, military analyst, joins the program straight ahead. Chad Benson Show.
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1: That time of the week, talk to our good buddy, Mike Lyons, the best damn military analyst in the business, retired major in the Army. And, you know, before we jump into Iran, before we jump into a lot of stuff, you've got an op-ed coming out later on this week. AI, Trump's going to China. You and I have talked about this for the last year and a half, 2 years. How big AI is going to be on the battlefield, on defense. And this meeting with Xi, it's a big deal for a lot of reasons, but AI, I think, centrally, may be the biggest deal.
28: Yeah, I agree, Chad. I think that this is the opportunity for the president to lay out
8: some guidelines for AI. I'm going to put my Cold War hat back on and say this is like the SALT treaties that we had with the Russians back in the 70s and 80s, those strategic arms limitations. AI is a weapon of mass destruction, potentially. You know, we had mutually assured destruction with regard to each side having nuclear weapons. But look at AI. If we don't do something quick, we're going to have mutual automated destruction. And the fact that if these sides don't figure out what we can and can't use AI for, what are the red lines when it comes to it, then we're going to be in trouble. It's in China's best interest to do this as well. And we're seeing it, like you said, already on the battlefield in Ukraine. We know the Iron Dome system is fundamentally AI, but that's a defensive platform. But we've got to start putting together some red lines when it comes to how we're going to use AI on the offense, what China's going to do. We're going to have to agree to that and make this a formal operation, because if we don't, we're going to really risk the kind of nuclear destruction they feared back in the 70s and 80s.
1: It's this fear that AI is just going to take it all over themselves and just decide to end both of us at the same time, even though we may not be fighting. There's that weird kind of like, hey, you know what? We're done with these humans.
8: Yeah. I mean, we've seen it take on personalities and in these different models that are out there. It's the Terminator scenario, which is unthinkable on some level. But when you use it for the defense, that's one thing, when it makes a decision that a human can't make fast enough. But if it starts to decide what's the target going to be and specifically how it's going to engage, I think that's crossed the line. So we've got to make sure that our systems, and maybe we codify this in law, USCC 50, and the same kind of regulations that the president has when it comes to covert operations, let's say, we've got to do something. You know, think about it as this kind of like an algorithm for this, the current stage, and making sure that it doesn't get out of control.
1: Talking to Mike Leinzer, military analyst. All right, let's look at Iran. I don't think anybody knows what's going on. I think something's going to happen sooner rather than later, but what is it going to be? I don't know. Did you watch the interview the other day with Bibi? That was a little bizarre as well.
8: Yeah.
1: Because I feel like we don't really know who we're negotiating with in Iran, Mike. And at the same time, the negotiations also have to be weird, because we're also kind of negotiating along with Bibi. And I feel like he's got a lot of pull on where these negotiations are going to go. There's just a lot of moving parts.
8: No question. I think, first of all, Pakistan, I think, was an independent agent initially. I'm starting to believe now they're more like the Iranians' lawyer. There's been reports that Iran was able to slip some aircraft and get it into Pakistan, which, again, would not surprise me that they're going to try to pick a little bit of a side here. I think maybe this China summit, Pakistan gets sidelined, and maybe China steps in and becomes this intermediary role. But to your point, we don't know who we're talking to there, and specifically in the IRGC, and how they continue to control things. The kind of the wild card is UAE, who is now bombing and going after Iranian ports and Iranian military targets. And as it turns out, where the numbers are working, the Iranians have fired more at the UAE than of other countries, and to include the United States. I saw that interview with Bibi. I thought, he tried to be very reserved there. I think he's acting very cagey, because I think he feels victory is right around the corner. And, he brought back October 7th, and I think that's where this stems from. But he's trying to, keep the upper hand, but knowing full well that the United States, it's in our interest to make sure that the Iranian situation ends in a victory.
1: But what does a victory look like? We hear a lot of people, and I look at it from the political side of stuff. You look at the military side of stuff, and I keep thinking, what exactly does a victory look like, and what are we willing to do to reach that victory?
8: We've talked about it. Trump's got to have a visual sign of victory, right? I think the sign of victory is potentially some kind of U.S., maybe China now coalition that gets that depleted uranium and gets that enriched nuclear material. A victory looks like no Strait of Hormuz tolls, and the world remains completely sovereign over that area. Anybody that's saying the Iranians are in a stronger position right now, and it's just Trump derangement syndrome. They are completely weak. Their military is weak. They have no real capability to do anything. We don't even, their entire leadership's wiped out. And there is a second layer, obviously, because of 47 years of having it decentralized. But I think You know, Trump is going to try to make a deal with China, with Iran, not funding proxies. I think that you heard Bibi talk about that as well. I think that's another one of those underpinning situations that the world doesn't really recognize as much, that Israel is brought to light. So let's say no proxies, U.S. troops, and with the help of foreign countries getting nuclear material out of that, and the Straits of Hormuz open. I think that's what Trump is going to say victory looks like.
1: But I look at this, Mike, and again, from the military side of stuff, they are, our CIA and our intelligence has said, look, they've got 60 to 70% of their weapons potentially. They're built to be made uncomfortable because through sanctions, decades of sanctions, they've learned to live with inside of themselves. And there is that fear that, hey, we'll turn this into an act of attrition, and you Westerners don't quite understand what uncomfortableness is like. We can try to do everything we can to make you uncomfortable because, you know, for a lot of voters, especially younger voters, they're looking at this going, why are we doing this again?
8: Mm-hmm. Well, I think that time is on the side of the United States when it comes to potentially this internal revolution. And I think that Trump is trying to set the same condition that happened back in the 70s when the Iranians had that revolution and decided to install what they installed, which I guess most Iranians never thought it was going to be what it turned out to be. And so what that means is economic collapse from the inside. And that'll be a first, right? Using the military to put so much pressure and the economic pressure on the blockade, using all that to get the regime to crumble from within, you know, that still may be a bridge too far in some ways. But I saw that analysis that the Iranian ports are filled with oil and they're going to have to start capping off wells. And if the Trump decides to say, okay, we're going to start the military action again, and starts destroying more infrastructure, then there could potentially be this revolution. You heard Bibi talk about, I think he mentioned it, or this idea of getting weapons inside and trying to do something internally to get things moving. You know, Iran's a big country, 90 million people. Most of the population, though, is in Tehran, in the northern areas. You have the Kurds. You have lots of different tribes that still exist there on the borders that, you know, are not interested in anything that's going on in the central government there. So I think Trump is looking at that as the way to show leverage over the Iranian people looking for an internal revolution.
1: If you're Trump and you're Hegseth and everybody, and you're looking around, and we're still at this, say, a month or two from now, and we haven't displaced them, at what point do you look at it politically and go, okay, inflation's at 5-6 year high, we've got gas prices heading towards $4.50 to $5, $6 maybe nationally? Because, you know, their big thing, well, there's the three M's, right, Mike? There was military. They think they can outlast us just by holding on to stuff. The yeah. market, and then midterms. What point do they step back and go, okay, this, we underestimated them?
8: So I think Trump's priority is first and foremost the market. I think, you know, when you think about it, I watch what he does on Friday, right?
1: Yes.
8: He sets us up for the weekend. Or I thought actually we were going to start shooting again on over the weekend, but he gave a pass for some reason. He just watches the market first. I don't think he cares at all about the midterms. You know, that's, he's just not that politician. He knows that he's a lame duck on some level, so he doesn't care a bit about that. But I think that the market is number one, and I think he's not going to redeploy the military, knowing the political aspect that does the, you know, matter there. It means War Powers Act, it means notification, all those kinds of things he doesn't want to get into. He just, you know, wants it to be over. So I think that he's going to continue to put this economic pressure on, and then see what China does, see if China wants to get its proxy in line. You know, I saw an interesting article by retired Brigadier General from Australian military about the Chinese military, and we've talked about them being a paper tiger on some level. But this whole issue about the one child factor, it really makes a difference in their military, because if China goes to war and there's a catastrophe and they lose lots of soldiers, and most of the Chinese military is very young, they're going to be a lot of one-generation families that are wiped out. And that's having this psychological impact on the Chinese military. So anyway, my point is that if China can actually become some kind of mediator in this, in a manner that gets Iran on the leash, so to speak, I think Trump will also look at that as a victory as well.
1: Do you think, Mike, that why would China want to get involved in any of this anyway? Because while it has slowed their economy down a bit, it hasn't, because they've been, you know, hiding as much oil as possible, and they have a lot of other things when they use for energy, and well, it slows some stuff down. Why would they want to get involved and help us, at least at this moment, if they think that this could weaken us?
8: So, you know, I've been thinking about that, too, and I think that a lot of it has to do with if China wants to be this world power, they want to exert their, you know, their pressure over the world, they have to show military strength, and they have to show a kinetic solution. And right now, anything China has done so far on the military side hasn't helped their proxies. It really hasn't made a difference in Russia, hasn't made a difference in Iran. Their military equipment is garbage, like, you know, because they copied 80% of it and they try to figure out the last 20%. For all the talent that China has and all the data and all the things that they do, they just can't seem to put it all together. And a lot of it has to do with the operators, right? I mean, it gets back to what I said before. You know, what makes an F-35 is not just the platform, it's just the pilots and the American guile and the American training and how the things go. And so I think China would get involved because it gives them another chance to show that they are, you know, on par with the U.S. I think that's, you know, Trump is trying to get some kind of detente, I think, with China. I don't think he wants to use those words. He wants to, you know, America knows its superiority here, but I think he wants to, you know, bring China up to that same level and try to do it in a peaceful manner. But for China, again, for this to be the century of the of China and the Chinese, and which we've all read it, this is it. The America's on decline, and China is going to be the ruling, you know, power in this century. I don't see it yet. We're a quarter of the way through the century. I don't see it. They haven't. Their military's, you know, still a paper tiger, and they haven't done anything in order to make the world think that that's the case.
1: No doubt. Talking to Mike Lyons, our military analyst, as we talk about all things when it comes to military. Let's look over this weekend. Very subdued, you know, VE celebration in Russia. There is more than a lot of talk that there is a lot of moving parts and that the pressure on the Putin is growing much bigger than it has been since the start of this thing.
8: You know, it really is. And that was nothing like we've ever seen there in Russia. It's always been a much bigger ceremony with military equipment and the security detail. Things are not well, obviously, for him and that situation. And it's because of what Ukraine's doing on the battlefield. And they've been able to take the drone technology and use AI, and like we've talked about, shorten that kill time zone. And in Crimea in particular, that was Crimea was always the jewel that Russia wanted out of this initial invasion. Go back to 2014, go back 12 years ago now. It's amazing to say that. But that was where they needed that warm water port for that Navy. And the fact that now you're seeing Ukraine move back on that land bridge now is not going to be the case. It's just incredible that from where Russia is and where they're beating down. So I think that they're going to look to try to make a deal. Trump will take credit for that as well. I'm afraid they'll still try to give too much away to the Ukrainians, who have become front and center the premier military in Europe right now. And, you know, you flip that on its head. You know, the Ukrainians, if we don't get them on our side, they could decide to pull a Germany, what they did in the 1930s. Well, I guess they won't do that. But anyway, the point is that they've got a very, very advanced military that's really taken down the Russian bear, and Russia's going to have to really reconsider it. They're just losing hundreds of thousands of men still on a daily, you know, on an annual basis based on what's going on.
1: I love talking to him. Nobody does it better. Retired major, best damn military analyst in the business. Mike Lyons, great talking to you, brother. We will do it again next week.
8: Thanks, John. Thanks for having me.
1: I love talking to Mike. He's got a new op-ed coming out this week, too. Be looking for that. Bulwark Capital, impact of energy on what? 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Your portfolio. Energy could be your single biggest reward or risk. What are you doing with it? People talk about crypto. People talk about AI. It's dragging the market everywhere. The king of dragging the marketplaces is energy. Zach wants to show you during their webinar, Impact of Energy, on the 21st of this month, 3:30 Pacific, 6:30 East Coast time, what energy can do. 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
30: 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On this week's show, we're almost to the halfway point for 2026. Do you have your investment and financial plan in place for the year?

and everything. And go and look and see what's happening. And this is important for in context of the world of politics. Go look what's happening in San Francisco. They didn't give up, quote-unquote, all their progressive Democratic ways. But Daniel Lurie has a 74% approval rate. He took over and he said, you know what? You're going to do drugs? No. No, you're not. You're not going to be naked. You're not going to do drugs. You're not going to commit crimes in this city. You're not going to poop on the streets. You're not going to pee anywhere. We're not doing that. We can have an understanding. We can have empathy. But we are not going to be run over here. And boom, next thing you know, his approval rating's going up. Why is that? Because he's keeping the city clean. He's trying to revitalize downtown. And he's doing it in a way where you're like, yes, that's what we need. Big cities need to learn from this. Even if you've got a progressive or a Democrat, you can have empathy and understanding and not allow your city to become a giant toilet. 323-538-2423 at Chad Benson Show. It's your X, your Insta, your YouTube, and all of the other things. Again, we love hearing from you right here on the Chad Benson Show. Coming up, hour number two of the program, World Cup 30 days out. Take a look at the 1998 World Cup. We're also going to talk about tickets. And I'm going to tell you why you should go to the World Cup. If you have a chance to get to a game, you absolutely should go to a game. 100%. Talk a little bit about the Hanta virus. That's out there. Also, Trump, religion, the insanity of what I have seen over the last several months is, quite frankly, rather disturbing. We're going to talk a bit about that as well. Probably some stuff about China and Iran. It's all happening. Are you ready for it? Hour number two straight ahead. This is the Chad Benson Show.

0: 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I've been surfing here since I was a kid. Now, seeing my grandson out on the water, it means everything to me. Watching him and taking in the blue waves, the sea breeze, the blurry horizon.
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4: I'm Steve Kathan. A new criminal case more than 2 years after the deadly Key Bridge collapse in Baltimore. CBS's Michael Wallace.
5: An indictment unsealed today charges the Singapore and India-based operations of Synergy Marine and an employee on the ship with failing to inform the Coast Guard of a known hazardous condition, false statements, and obstructing an agency proceeding. The ship, the MV Dolly, lost power and slammed into the bridge, causing it to collapse. Six construction workers who were filling potholes on the span were killed.
4: The government says consumer prices climbed sharply again last month as the 10-week war with Iran pushed energy prices even higher. CBS's Kelly O'Grady.
6: It was up 3.8%. We look for 2%. That's what the Fed's targeting. That was an annual number. The monthly number for April, it was up 0.6%. So that's a lot of numbers. What does it mean? It means that prices are rising faster than they were before. It's mainly driven by the higher energy costs, how it's sort of circling or flowing into different parts of the economy.
4: Defense Secretary Hegseth is on Capitol Hill. CBS's Nicole Killian tells us he's being pressed by Democrats about the war in Iran.
7: He has received some pushback from some members of the appropriations panel, most notably one of the key Democrats on that committee, Rosa DeLauro, who

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1: If Deadpool can do it, why can't the Trumps? I'm talking about mobile phones, which there is an issue. You guys remember this?
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3: 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A lot of people are getting ripped off, to say the least, because they don't pay attention to their cell phone plans. So I think we can do it better.
1: That was last summer. Eric and Dodd coming out. We're doing this. Trump Mobile. It's going to be a gold phone. It's going to be amazing. And it's going to be patriotic and all the stuff that this platform is going to be on. It's going to be awesome. It's going to take care of everything. It's going to have the big T on it. It's going to be gold. It's going to be all the things. It's going to be made in America. Let's flash forward several months. People have paid money to the tune of $100 on average for a deposit on the Trump phone. And let's just say people aren't thrilled. It started out being made in America. One phone's made in America, cost $2,000. This is only going to cost like $400, maybe $500. And then it went from, you know, backed by American ingenuity and ideas, and then eventually just taken away because the reality is you're just not going to be able to make it here. People, are you happy?
4: Hey, Trump supporter here. This goes out to Don Jr. and Eric. Where the f*** is my phones? I ordered four gold Trump phones in the summer. Now we can't get any f***ing updates on them.
1: He didn't seem very thrilled, sir.
5: Last year, I put down a $100 deposit for the Trump phone. And I thought paying the deposit meant they would make the phone and then send it to me. Because that's how deposits work, right? Wrong. From Trump Mobile terms and conditions, a deposit is not a purchase. It doesn't mean they accepted your order. It doesn't create a contract for sale. It doesn't even reserve you a phone. So what does your $100 get you? Well, it provides a conditional opportunity to buy the phone if Trump Mobile ever decides to sell one. Okay, so nothing. It gets you nothing. I'm paying $100 for the chance to maybe give you more money in the future if you decide to make the product that I'm paying for in the first place.
1: They don't seem thrilled. They seem like they're a little angry, like maybe they've been lied to. Now, I bring this up because I've got a buddy that I've golfed with several times out here. And he is super MAGA, like MAGA golf, all the stuff. He's got anything MAGA he's got. He is beyond pissed about a lot of things, but he feels like, because he went all in, right? Like he bought the meme coins and all this stuff, and this right here. I'm like, this is what's put you over the edge? This? Like none of the other stuff? This was the one. But yes, this. People are pissed. People are angry. And they feel like they're being grifted. Some people, though, they're just going to like, oh, it's going to happen when it happens. But a vast majority of people, because they changed the terms of service, and they've had to change it on several occasions because there was even hints of, well, it's not going to be getting your money back. This is just the right to purchase this if indeed we ever produce it. Wow. That's insane. When you go and look, okay, and I'm talking about the personal side of things. I railed somewhat on Hunter, not as much as other people, because I knew what Hunter was about. It's, I mean, my God, what are they talking about last week? Nancy Pelosi made $3 million. But I railed on all of them. The insider trading, the way that they're going about doing this, not just, you know, Biden or this, that, and the other, anybody that came even before them. The reality is, this administration in particular no longer even wants to pretend when it comes to the money aspect of it. They don't. The amount of money they have made since he has taken over, okay, for a second time, is insane. Okay, and I'm here to tell you right now, we could sit here and say, what about this? I don't care about The amount of money his kids have made. Like, Barron has made more money than all of the Bidens put together. He's 19. Crypto, over $800 million, plus, plus, plus. World Liberty Financial, $400 million. The meme coin, $400 million. The CAP Live Tracker, cash gifts to Trump family over the 553-plus days, $2.6 billion. The Brennan Center, citing Forbes, saying it's over $3 billion. His net worth has more than doubled and then some. And how many people have lost money off of it? They estimate that Trump supporters lost about $4 billion off of this stuff. So, yeah, I bring it up because I don't care that Hunter sold a painting for $500,000. I mean, I don't care. Some idiot wants to pay him $500,000. They've got the money. What about the people that got behind Trump and threw money at this stuff? That's my frustration. And the frustration of the Nancy Pelosi's of the world and all of the others out there who've made tens of millions and in cases hundreds of millions of dollars insider trading and getting away with it. And Trump then just basically saying, screw it, we're just going to run hog wild and do whatever it is we do. His kids are getting hundreds of millions of dollars through contracts. We should ask questions. Even our good buddy Jim Kennedy said the other day, yeah, I have a lot of problems with this. As we should. As we should. I mean, but if you bring it up to certain people, they lose their mind. What about? What about? What about? I get it. Hunter Biden, all of it. I get politics in general, the scumminess of it all. And what they do. Right? Like, they sell access. They do all that. We all get it. But there's a difference between, I can introduce you to somebody, and, oh, by the way, buy my meme coin that's going to be worth nothing, because if I was in the real world and I pumped and dumped, I would be in serious trouble. But you can't, because people are absolutely in a cult when it comes to Trump. It is. And if you don't believe me, listen to some of this wackiness, okay? Of the fact that Trump is and the Pope have fought, right? And I've gotten more people who, you know, who love Trump who come after me for saying, I think the Pope knows more about the Bible. And then you get a pastor like this.
0: According to Romans 13. And look, 3 days after this conflict began, I was in the Oval Office with President Trump and a few other faith leaders, and he told us that Iran was within weeks of getting a powerful weapon that would destroy Israel, much of the Middle East, and could bring great harm to America, and he had no choice but to act. And I thanked him then for having the courage to fulfill his God-given responsibility to protect our nation. And you know, the great irony is it looks like President Trump has a better understanding of what the Bible teaches about the role of government than the Pope has. And I'm glad the president hasn't backed down.
1: Okay. Thank you so much, Mr. I think it's Pastor Jeffers. Are you insane? That's like saying you have more knowledge about soccer or radio than I do. You don't. Sorry. It isn't. You don't. Just don't. But that's the cult they're in. And it is a cult. And if you don't believe me, did you see the giant golden statue paid for by a crypto dude who's got access? And you've got all these pastors there praying over it.
6: Evangelical pastors gathered to pray over a gold statue of Donald Trump at one of his golf courses, and one of them literally started out saying, "Let me be clear, this is not a golden calf." That's the theological equivalent of saying, I'm not racist, but, I mean, if you have to pre-deny that it's a golden calf, then you are already in golden calf territory, my friend. I'll tell you more about it if you actually want to know. It's a 22-foot golden statue of Donald Trump dedicated at Trump National Doral in Florida. Pastor Mark Burns, who is a member of Pastors for Trump, yes, that's a group, he presided over a ceremony where they cut the ribbon, they said prayers, everything else.
1: Yeah. If you've not seen it, it's insane.
6: After saying it was not in any way a golden calf, not at all, I can't believe anyone would make that connection, Burns then talked about how the statue represents resilience and freedom and God's protection over President Trump and patriotism and all those things. Trump called into the ceremony and thanked everyone, saying he knew the giant golden statue of him was done out of love. Maybe adoration. And one more detail, the statue was commissioned by crypto investors who were promoting a meme coin. So this story has everything you would want: evangelical idol worship, presidential personality cult, patriotism, assassination survival theology, spectacle, money, and cryptocurrency. God bless America.
1: That's Jason Boyette. If you have a chance, check him out. He writes about religion and, yeah, I'm sorry, just insane. Can we just finally, you know, and I know people out there, some people will fight it, but it is insanity. It is. When you think about people praying over a golden giant statue of President Trump, paid for by a whole bunch of folks hoping to grift with him, and you're not uncomfortable with that, that is just, that should piss you off. And yes, you should be pissed at the grifting that goes on in D.C. long before Trump got there, and unfortunately, probably long after as well. 323-538-2423 at Chad Benson Show. It's your X, your Insta, your YouTube, and all the other things. 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
1: Is Netflix spying on you? I'm sure they are. Now, spying on you is a little harsh. Texas filing a lawsuit that makes it seem like your TV's coming on and it's looking at you. It's about the data, baby. Are they looking at the data? Of course they are. Duh.
21: This is the complaint. It was filed in a state court near Dallas today, Reed, and it was filed by the Texas Attorney General Ken Paxton. Now, the title of this complaint says, "When you watch Netflix, Netflix watches you." And the very first line here, quote, "Netflix promised Texans one thing while it quietly built something different."
1: What? They did? Of course they did. It's about the data. I can't sell you something. I can't give you something. I can't try to use the algorithms to enhance your watching capabilities if I don't know what the data is. Now, what happens from there is always the issue. But, yeah, you knew they were eventually going to do this. Everybody does this. The difference here between this and other things, say Instagram or Facebook and everything else, is you're paying for this. You know, we've always said, would you be willing to pay, you know, $10 a month to use Netflix or X or any of these things to make sure your data is never, ever given out? Wink, wink, nudge, nudge. Never sold. Wink, wink, nudge, nudge. We always know they're going to be sold, so it doesn't matter. Don't pay for it if you don't have to. They're going to take it anyways.
21: So what's at stake here? Well, Netflix has says that it didn't collect any user data, and it definitely doesn't share or sell any of that user data. But Paxton, in this lawsuit, Reed, is alleging that the company essentially has been tracking your viewing preferences, what you're watching, and your viewing habits as well, then eventually selling all of that data to third parties, to advertisers, to brokers. And it is alleging the company made billions of dollars doing that each year. There's another accusation here as well. The suit is alleging that the company basically designed its platform to be addictive and talks about the impact they believe it's had on children. This lawsuit is seeking here for Netflix to stop collecting and selling any user data if that is in fact what it's been doing. It also is seeking to require Netflix to disable autoplay by default on kids' profiles. So that's important, too. So far, Netflix has not commented on this suit.
1: What do you think? Are you worried about Netflix watching you? Love to hear from you right here on The Chad Benson Show. The selling the data, or data, depending on what you want, to a third party is the issue a lot of us have. Them using their algorithms to push stuff that they think we might want to view, I don't have a problem with that. Others do. It's the selling to the third party that is the issue, if that makes sense. Meanwhile, when you're Netflixing and chilling at home and you're worried about the hantavirus, think to yourself, have you heard any more terrifying words than this from Robert Kennedy Jr.? That's right. The Secretary of Plagues, Chad. It's not very nice. I know that. Secretary of Health and Human Services. Sir, how is it going?
2: We have this under control, and we're not worried about it.
1: We're going to treat it like the measles, and it should be fine. Uh-oh. It's not very nice. I continue to tell you, monitoring is fine. The freaking out is another thing, and people are going to freak out because they hear plague. They didn't hear plague, but they hear virus, and they think plague. They think COVID. They think all of the things. All of the things. It's going to be aight. All right, it's going to be aight. Spreads very slowly. And you're nowhere near anybody who has the hantavirus. Unless, of course, you're listening to the show and you're podcasting it in a room where somebody has the hantavirus. And if you are, reach out to us because we would love to talk to you. And if you have it, let us know. 323-538-2423 at Chad Benson Show's your X, your Insta, and everything else. Coming up, World Cup, month away. We look back 1998. 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
1: 30 freaking days until the world visits us. It is time for a little World Cup talk. It's the world's biggest sporting event, and it's coming to America. It's time to talk World Cup.
2: Oh, how about that?
3: 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Oh, what a goal! One of the greats!
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4: We haven't been able to control the play in midfield the way that Maradona has been able to do.
5: Dola Montiel can win the World Cup for Argentina with this kick. Yes!
1: Oh, so excited. Mexico, Canada, and us hosting the World Cup. Biggest World Cup in history. 31 days. Oh, way. Some of the news about the World Cup is coming out. Messi. There are a lot of questions about... Is he done right after the World Cup? I don't think so, but I think he's taking some time off. We'll see. Other big news is Neymar. So Neymar is one of the greats, and at times frustrating, and at times somebody you look at and say, what could have been? But he is playing regularly. He's back in Brazil, and he has made the preliminary cut for Brazil's World Cup team, which is very interesting. We'll see if he actually makes the team. I wouldn't be surprised if he makes the team. I wouldn't. Today, we're looking back at the 1998 World Cup. I remember so much about this. One of the things I remember is, and this is why I'm going to tell you in a second, why you should put all your money down on France. My best friend in the world, Kenny, went to Europe together. We played soccer together. Still my best friend in the world, besides my uncle. Talked to him every day. His wife, Jen, who I love to death, she was going through a battle of cancer. And during that 98 thing, she called me and said, look, Kenny's having to work. He's having to drive all the way out here because I have to be with my family, and they had a youngster, and he's super bummed because the World Cup's going on, and so could you come here for his birthday? And so they wrapped me up in a big present in a box, and I spent, you know, a week there just watching the World Cup with him. It's great. France won the World Cup, by the way, which we're going to get to in a minute. So, and why it's important is because France won the World Cup again, 2018. She had some procedures done in the hospital, and this year she has to have another procedure, minor, but she'll be in the hospital during it as well. So if you want to put your money somewhere, we were joking the other day, even she was joking, yeah, you should put your money on France. I'm just saying. So this World Cup, amazing. 32 teams, 1998. Mystery surrounded some of this stuff as well. The host, France. Amazing. Their slogan, Black, Blanc, Bleu. Black, white, Arab. France together. Which was interesting. So que mes bleus. Les bleus. France was awesome in this World Cup. So you also had some other stuff, like David Beckham getting a red card for kicking Diego Simeone. There was a teenager named Michael Owen who was absurd playing for England and the U.S., we sucked. We didn't just suck, by the way. We were the worst team at this World Cup. It expanded the 32, and we stunk it up. Stunk it up. But we'll get to that in a minute. Boy, did we stink. It was horrible. It was horrible indeed. Tournament took place between June 10th and July 12th. Five confederations, 10 cities in France hosted it. There were allegations of bribery and corruption that were eventually proven to be true, but not about this World Cup. This came out after it, and it was an ugly situation. No doubt about that. The average attendance, 40, 3,517, which is pretty darn good. But it does go to show you that our average attendance in the 94 World Cup was 70,000 fans. Less games, more fans. Crazy. So, onward we move. Let's talk about the teams. Who were they? Well, they were this is a pretty stacked, you know, group of teams. Brazil, Norway, Morocco, Scotland, they made up Group A. Group B, Italy, Chile, Austria, Cameroon. Group C, France, Denmark, South Africa, Saudi Arabia. Group D, Nigeria, Paraguay, Spain, Bulgaria. Spain didn't get out of the group. Group E, Netherlands, Mexico, Belgium, South Korea. Mexico and the Netherlands got through in this group. Belgium and South Korea did not. Group F, Germany, former Yugoslavia, Iran, and the United States. We sucked it up. We scored a goal, gave up five. We were the worst-ranked team at the World Cup. No doubt. Wasn't even close. Wasn't even close. We were awful. And finally, Group G, Romania, England, Colombia, Tunisia. Group H, Argentina, Croatia, Jamaica, Japan. So how did it go? Well, simple and easy. The teams you thought were going to get through, for the most part, did. A few surprises here and there. But off to the round of 16. Brazil and Chile. Brazil, 4-1. Nigeria, Denmark. Denmark, 4-1. Netherlands, Yugoslavia. Netherlands gets through. Argentina beats England in a contentious game that saw Beckham out. Italy, Norway. Italy wins. France, Paraguay. France gets through. Germany, Mexico. Germany beats Mexico 2-1. Croatia beats Romania 1-0. On to the quarterfinals. Brazil and Denmark, an amazing game. The Danish dynamite, though, can't pull it off. Brazil through to the semis. The Dutch managed to beat Argentina 2-1 in an incredible game. France beats Italy in penalties after 120 minutes, 0-0. And Croatia thumps Germany 3-0. On to the semifinals. Brazil versus the Netherlands. Brazil wins in a shootout and is on to the final. France, on the other hand, scrapes by, beats Croatia to play in the World Cup final. And what a final it was. Led by Zinedine Zidane, the French Les Bleus absolutely smoked. And I do mean smoked Brazil. Brazil was stacked. There was no doubt about that. They were absolutely stacked across the board. That included the likes of Ronaldo, the original Ronaldo, R9. So you got R7 and you have R9. Brazil's team included Tafarel, Cafu, Alder, Roberto Carlos, Dunga, Leonardo, Rivaldo, Bebeto, and Ronaldo. The home team lined up with the bold maestro in goal, Fabian Barthez, Lilian Thuram, Frank Leboeuf, Marcel Desailly, Lizarazu, Deschamps, Petit, Zidane, Georgiev. They were stacked as well. But Brazil had Ronaldo. And something happened to Ronaldo the day of the final or the night before the final, to this day, that is still a mystery. What took place, nobody knows at all. One thing we do know is either he was drugged or food poisoning. There was no doubt who the best player in the world was. It was him. He was pulled from the team the day of the game and then put back in the team 45 minutes before kickoff. He had suffered from a medical episode, a seizure. Nobody was really sure what happened to him. Then the conspiracy theories. Nike pressured Brazil to put him back in. Was he healthy enough to play? When you watch the game, and this guy is undoubtedly, to this day, of all the players, when people talk about the greats, if he could have stayed healthy, and he won two World Cups, he's amazing. Nobody like him. Nobody like him. When you watch that game, it's almost like watching somebody who has no idea where he's at. And he still almost scores. But it was crazy. Watching the game was amazing. Brazil won 3-0. They scored two goals early. In fact, Zinedine Zidane Zizou, as he was called, scored not one but two headers. Those are the first two goals he'd scored during the tournament. The rest of it was simple and easy as they put Brazil to the sword to win 3-0 and hoist the cup. It was a great and amazing World Cup. But the mystery to this day still persists about what took place the day of, the night before. Food poisoning? Was he drugged? Did something happen? Nobody knows. Nobody knows. Still a mystery. Still very interesting. 323-538-2423 at Chad Benson Show is your X, your Insta, YouTube, and more. Tomorrow we look at 2002, a World Cup we did better at, and a World Cup where Ronaldo, well, he has a little bit of his revenge, old R9. Speaking of the World Cup, we talk about stuff, tickets, things of that nature. Talking about this last week. So Jack and I are going to go to a few games, I've decided. And we're going to go to probably go to a game in Dallas, we're hoping, and also one in Atlanta. And we were looking at tickets. And look, tickets are, I'm not going to lie to you, they're ridiculous. They are. And I was telling Jack, I was like, so we're going to go to some games. And he's like, who? And I said, first of all, I said, I'm going to tell you this right now, Jack, okay? Going to these games, you really have no idea, even if you think that, oh, this game's going to be silly, right? Like June 27th, the Congo versus Uzbekistan.
6: What?
1: I will tell you this right now. The atmosphere in the crowd is going to be crazy. And it's going to be so much fun. Morocco and Haiti. Haiti's first time in the World Cup. All the stuff they've been through. Insane. And I think we're going to probably try to go to Spain versus Cape Verde because I think that'll be fun. But the whole thought of this, as I've told everybody, going to these things, it's like going to the Olympics. Like, I went in 84 and saw all kinds of stuff, like archery, because it was down the street from my house. I mean, it was a 35-minute walk as a kid from my house, a 10-minute bike ride. And it was neat, right? Like, I didn't care about archery, but it was fun to go to. But when you go to something like this, where there are so many people that show up for it, and also because of who we are, too, and I was explaining this the other day, the amount of people that we have in this country, right, from other countries that may have naturalized here, that may even be born here, their parents, their grandparents, right, their first generation, their fifth generation, is huge. And I want you to think about this. Haiti has almost 2 million people from Haiti here. That's 10% basically of their overall population would live here in America. Haiti's got about 12 million people. So we got about 2 million. You don't think that place is going to be crazy? Of course it is. It's going to be so much fun. It's going to be, I tell everybody, just go if you have a chance. And I have tickets are expensive in some areas, and they're going to come down. I think you'll start to see them really come down in the next couple of weeks. What you're going to start to see, though, is the next rounds. Those tickets are going to be through the roof as the teams like Haiti probably get eliminated. I'm saying that being kind, but being in reality. And teams like Spain and the Netherlands and all the big stars get through, and then you have world-class powers facing off against each other. 323-538-2423 at Chad Benson Show is your X, your Insta, your YouTube, and more. Love hearing from all of you. 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

0: But yesterday on my local show, we got into some hilarious urban word battles going back almost a century. It was awesome. But I wanted to find out, is there a word that has stood the test of time and generation? Shall we?
1: Now it's time for the urban word of the day. The young have a vocabulary all their own, and we break it down for you. It's called the urban word of the day.
0: All right, so we were joking around, because I said we're going to maybe redo the War of the Worlds or something of that nature, have fun with it. And we were listening to, you know, the opening, "This is Westinghouse," and the guy that always sounds like, "Hey, why am I yelling all the time, guy?" And we started joking about that, and, you know, we should do a whole show like that because it'd be hilarious. But as we were going through it, we got on to, like, words that were slang. And we were laughing about some of the 30s and 40s slang words, including one I'll tell you that is an absolutely brilliant phrase. But I also wanted to know, was there and is there a singular word that has come through all generations and is continuing to survive? And there is, and that word is cool. Used in the silent generation, the boomers, Gen X, millennials, Gen Z, and Gen Alpha, cool is continuing to do its thing, which I thought was pretty awesome. See, kids, there is something still out there.
1: That was the urban word of the day. Now you know.
0: 323-538-2423 at Chad Benson Show. It's your X, your Insta, YouTube, and more. Love hearing from all of you right here on the Chad Benson Show. Coming up in hour number three, we've got some of your text messages, answer some of your questions, stuff that you've sent to me. Appreciate it when you do that. On top of that, Mike Lyons, military analyst, is going to come on. He's going to talk about what's going on militarily over there and the political ramifications as we meet with Xi this week. What does that look like? How does Trump play this? Is he in a position of power or not so much? We will discuss that. We got this day in history as well as watch trending. You can reach out to us across all of your social media. I love hearing from every single one of you. 323-538-2423 at Chad Benson Show. X, Insta, and yes, YouTube. Hour number three straight ahead. Chad Benson Show.
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4: I'm Steve Kathan. Inflation has jumped 3.8%, fastest climb in 3 years. The government says consumer prices are going up because of energy costs linked to the war in Iran. CBS's Mugo Odigwe.
5: A White House spokesperson responded to the new data saying President Trump has always been clear about the temporary disruptions the war with Iran would cause. The statement goes on to say the administration remains laser-focused on delivering growth and affordability for Americans.
4: Well, CBS's Jill Schlesinger has more on the April numbers.
6: Gas is up 28.4% from a year ago. And one area that bears watching is electricity, which was up 2.1% month over month. That's up 6.1% from a year ago, perhaps due to the big demand for electricity for these new AI data centers.

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1: Inflation Nation. Inflation is up. I don't tell you guys that, though, right? Like, we get inflation is up, but a little bit hotter than I think people and the experts predicted. CPI, Consumer Price Index. Okay? Now, remember, the way that all administrations do stuff is they'll try to do what they can to pick and choose a little bit here, a little bit there. What can they add to? They do it with everything. They do it with, you know, unemployment. They do it with everything. What can they do to make it look good or at least tell a story that makes it so we're all right? Okay? There's a reason for this. Let me tell you what the reason. It couldn't be me. It couldn't be my policies. It couldn't be the war in Iran is the reason that energy prices. No, that couldn't be me. So the Consumer Price Index, so rose seasonally adjusted 0.6% for the month, putting the one-year pace at 3.8%. Not since May of 23 have we seen it up that high. Energy, obviously, a big deal. And remember, we have not felt the spike in inflation when it comes to goods and stuff really yet. That is going to be coming. So core CPI without food or energy, which none of us can go without.
2: Chad, too, I'm an eritarian and I just stay awake and wander aimlessly.
1: Okay, well, unless you're that person, everybody else has to deal with it. So the core without food and energy is 2.8. That's still up. This shouldn't be a shocker. It shouldn't be. We saw this coming. Yes, the war has a big deal to play with that. And as far as the war goes, how is that doing, Mr. President?
3: For the time being, the ceasefire remains in place.
4: You know, it's unbelievably weak, I would say. I would call it the weakest right now. After reading that piece of garbage they sent us, I didn't even finish reading it. I said, I'm going to waste my time reading it. I would say it's one of the weakest right now. It's on life support. They understand. These are all medical people. Dr. Oz, life support is not a good thing. Do you agree?
5: Bad prognostic.
4: I would say the ceasefire is on massive life support, where the doctor walks in and says, sir, your loved one has approximately a 1% chance of living. Yeah.
1: So there you go. It's on life support, and we'll find out what that means. Now, he's meeting with Xi this week, so, and we're going to talk to Mike Lyons a little bit later. I don't think anything's going to happen in the next few days with him getting ready to travel to China. But when you see something like this, and you see what's going on with Iran, and Iran is continuing to say, look, we've got the cards. You think you have the cards. You think you've got everything, but we've got the cards. You don't. We're built for pain. We're built because we've been forced to be built this way. But, yeah, they're hurting as well. So, not a shocker. I think the best way to describe this is not a shocker. Inflation is up. And when you go and look at the numbers, because that's what everybody, what do the numbers say? What the numbers say sucks. Sucks. Inflation's up, prices are up, and I'm going to give it the same thing I gave Biden. You know, there's a compounding effect when it comes to stuff, and we have not faced the inflation side of that yet. Which means, you know, it's not like if something, and I used to say this, so you go in, right, during the worst of Biden's inflation nightmare, 9%. So you go in and you buy something. So you have $100 in food. It's an add-on effect. It's just like it compounding on top of it. So you do two things. Either you're like, I got $100 to spend and I'm going to spend $100. Then that means I'm going to be buying less things. Or if I buy the same amount of stuff, It's not going to be $109. It's probably going to be $122 or $123 because each thing, for the most part, is going up a certain amount, and you start adding that up over time, and you start to realize, ooh. And that's kind of what you're getting there. Is it going to last forever? No, I don't think so. Is it going to be uncomfortable for a while? Absolutely. It's going to suck. And for people living paycheck to paycheck, the struggle is real. Nobody's debating that. I mean, right now, I talk to people I know who, you know, they're on a bus, and that bus is the struggle bus. I mean, that's what it is. It's the struggle bus, and the struggle bus right now is full. It's full. They're getting ready to put another bus on, and another one, and another one. That's how busy it is. And Iran is what a lot of people are looking at, but there's a lot of other things that, you know, we're going to be paying attention to. You know, the jobs thing. It's very interesting when you look at the job market. So, new Gallup poll out today. Gallup poll! Americans, depending on age, are losing optimism in the job market. It's massive. Young people, they get it. Because their world's a little bit different. They're coming out, they're looking around thinking, sweet mother of goodness, we're coming out into a world that's going to become AI, and we're going to have less opportunities, and the opportunities we have aren't going to pay as well. And, oh, by the way, you went to school for, you know, 3 years and have $45,000 to $100,000 in debt right off the top. So when it comes to that worrisomeness and optimism, we've got the biggest difference in the U.S. age gap-wise. So 55 or older, 64% of people think this is a good market, where 15 to 34... Yeah. China, 66%, right? 55 or older, are optimistic. Only 54% of the younger generation. And it goes that way all the way down in places like Norway and Hong Kong, United Arab Emirates, Serbia. But globally, this is what's interesting. So those are just the countries with the largest age gaps as far as the optimism side, that the older generation says that it's better now. Globally, though, take out all these nations, and a younger generation has a, well, they're looking at it in a much better way, and I'll tell you why. Because they're not as technologically advanced, probably in a lot of places, and in saying that, they're not worried about AI coming just yet to take their jobs. So there's that. There's no doubt, though, that this is, you know, if you're Trump today, you can try to spin a lot of ways, and you're going to, yes, say it is all about the war. That's why once the war's finished, gas prices are going to crash and everything's going to be great. This has done some serious damage. And as we've talked about, the knock-on effect, and I don't think Trump's getting out of this anytime soon, because you're looking around and you're saying to yourself, you're not going to be giving up any kind of negotiation when it comes to nukes, aka enrichment. Not even talking about nukes, enrichment. You're not going to give up the Straits of Hormuz and allowing them to control a certain area of it and charge essentially a tax. You're not going to give up the ballistic missiles? I don't know at that point in time. But yesterday, Marco Rubio, this made me laugh.
0: As President Trump has said, and the facts clearly bear out, the United States of America holds all the cards. There is no scenario here in which if they decide to join a ladder of escalation, they wind up getting the last say. But our preference is for these straits to be opened to the way they're supposed to be open, back to the way it was. Anyone can use it, no mines in the water. Nobody paying tolls. That's what we have to get back to, and that's the goal here.
1: You mean we have to go back to the way it was prior to the war? Yeah. And my frustration, you know, you guys hear me. I have a lot of frustration with this administration, with Trump. And the reason is simple. A lot of what he has done, see, a lot of what he did in the past, it was self-inflicted, but it was minor. It would be fighting with somebody you didn't need to be fighting with. It would be tweeting something ridiculous and starting a kerfuffle. Those things, while annoying at times and sometimes hilarious, are different than this. This is something that was completely self-inflicted and is having a real effect on everyday Americans. You fighting over whatever, you know, whatever cultural issue. And I'm here to tell the Republicans, and I've told them that here in Tennessee, and I've told them that in Texas, I've told them everywhere. You bringing up cultural issues to fight over, you know, whether or not this, you know, 17-year-old boy that now identifies as a girl and is going to play in girls' sports. When all things are equal, that's great. That's the tiebreaker right there. When people are wondering if they're going to have food on the table, they don't care about that at that point in time. They don't. That becomes less of an issue. The issue is food on the table. The issue is rent paid, lights on. That's the issue then. All things equal, go with the people that aren't insane when it comes to cultural issues. But when things aren't equal, like now, the rising cost of life, them coming going, hey, we're going to make sure young boys who identify as girls don't play in girls' sports, and people are going to be like, hey, I don't give a rat's ass. I can't pay my bills. So we'll get back to that other one when we can. What do you think? 323-538-2423 at Chad Benson Show is your X, your Insta, YouTube, and everything else. 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
1: Let's find out what's trending in the magical world of the internet on this festive Tuesday. Start with Yahoo. Samantha Guthrie's tragedy continues. 100 days since her mom, Nancy, was abducted. Trump and Xi, they're trending. What is it going to be about? Iran, AI, Arcadia, California. L.A.'s trying to find a mayor, if you will. And Arcadia said, hey, Eileen Wang here. You, mayor, also happen to be an agent of China. So that's not good. Colbert, trending as well. Hayden Pentieri, trending. Supreme Court, Taylor Swift and Kelce and Tom Brady roasting Kevin Hart. Ooh, there was some hilarious stuff that I cannot say on the radio, but Shane Gillis was awesome. Just putting that out there. Put that out there. Over to Google, American Idol, Eileen Wang from Arcadia, Giants, Dodgers, Gigantes and Doyers, Lakers, Tottenham, Leeds. Watched that yesterday. Craig Morton, Super Bowl starter for the Cowboys and the Broncos, passes away yesterday at age 83. And finally, over to the magical world of X, which, as we all know, marks that their spot. Rubio and his Iran remarks spark online backlash amid stalled ceasefire. Marjorie Taylor Greene denies she's moving to Costa Rica. UAE admitted, hey, yeah, we've done some strikes inside of Iran. Aw. Trump claims the 500% drug price cuts. Not understanding how that works. 323-538-2423 at Chad Benson Show is your X, your Insta, your YouTube, and more. If you miss any show, shame. Grab that there podcast. Love hearing from each and every one of you right here on the Chad Benson Show. Marco Rubio, Iran. Lots of Iran, by the way. Just to let you guys know what's happening. United States men's national team to gear for the World Cup. 1 month, 30 days from today, it kicks off in earnest, the World Cup. We're still trying to figure out what's our best roster. United States men's national team. Now, we don't kick the tournament off. It's going to be interesting to see how we line up for the World Cup. We got some good players. We have some players that are very good. We have a potential player or two that could be considered closing in on world class-ish. I don't know how we'd line up, but it's our goalie, which normally is the strongest thing that we have, is our keeper. For years, there was no doubt we produced pretty damn good and at times even world-class keepers. Tim Howard, the greatest keeper we ever had. Brad Friedel, not too far behind him, as amazing. Played in Europe. All of them did extremely well. This time, we got some good keepers, but we don't have great right now. So Brad Guzan played. He was great. So we got Matt Turner, good. Chris Brady, young, plays for Chicago. Ethan Horvath, plays for Cardiff City. So it will be interesting to see. But I'm not worried. I know a lot of people are worried, and we get closer to the tournament. We're going to break down all of the groups and the U.S. national team. But I'm not worried, while some others are. If you're missing the show, shame on you, you got the podcast. Coming up, the latest about Iran. Will there be more military action? And what's going on with Russia-Ukraine? Mike Lyons, our military analyst, joins the program. Chad Benson Show.
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1: That time of the week, we talk to our good buddy, Mike Lyons, the best damn military analyst in the business, retired major in the Army. And, you know, before we jump into Iran, before we jump into a lot of stuff, you've got an op-ed coming out later on this week. AI, Trump's going to China. You and I have talked about this for the last year and a half, 2 years. How big AI is going to be on the battlefield, on defense. And this meeting with Xi is a big deal for a lot of reasons, but AI, I think, centrally, may be the biggest deal.
15: Yeah, I agree, Chad. I think that this is the opportunity for the president to lay out some guidelines for AI. I'm going to put my Cold War hat back on and say this is like the SALT treaties that we had with the Russians back in the 70s and 80s, those strategic arms limitations. AI is a weapon of mass destruction, potentially. You know, we had mutually assured destruction with regard to each side having nuclear weapons. But look at AI. If we don't do something quick, we're going to have mutual automated destruction. And the fact that if these sides don't figure out what we can and can't use AI for, what are the red lines when it comes to it, then we're going to be in trouble. It's in China's best interest to do this as well. And we're seeing it, like you said, already on the battlefield in Ukraine. We know the Iron Dome system is fundamentally AI, but that's a defensive platform. But we've got to start putting together some red lines when it comes to how we're going to use AI on the offense, what China's going to do. We're going to have to agree to that and make this a formal operation, because if we don't, we're going to really risk the kind of nuclear destruction they feared back in the 70s and 80s.
1: It's this fear that AI is just going to take it all over themselves and just decide to end both of us at the same time, even though we may not be fighting. There's that weird kind of like, hey, you know what? We're done with these humans.
15: Mm-hmm. Yeah. I mean, we've seen it take on personalities and in these different models that are out there. It's the Terminator scenario, which is unthinkable on some level. But when you use it for the defense, that's one thing. When it makes a decision that a human can't make fast enough, but if it starts to decide what's the target going to be and specifically how it's going to engage, I think that's crossed the line. So we've got to make sure that our systems, and maybe we codify this in law, USCC 50, and the same kind of regulations that the president has when it comes to covert operations, let's say, we've got to do something. You know, think about it as this kind of like an algorithm for the current stage and making sure that it doesn't get out of control.
1: Talking to Mike Lyons, a military analyst. All right, let's look at Iran. I don't think anybody knows what's going on I think something's going to happen sooner rather than later, but what is it going to be? I don't know. Did you watch the interview the other day with Bibi? That was a little bizarre as well.
15: Yeah.
1: Because I feel like we don't really know who we're negotiating with in Iran, Mike. And at the same time, the negotiations also have to be weird because we're also kind of negotiating along with Bibi. And I feel like he's got a lot of pull on where these negotiations are going to go. There's just a lot of moving parts.
15: No question. I think, first of all, Pakistan, I think, was an independent agent initially. I'm starting to believe now they're more like the Iranians' lawyer. There's been reports that Iran was able to slip some aircraft and get it into Pakistan, which, again, would not surprise me that they're going to try to pick a little bit of a side here. I think maybe this China summit, Pakistan gets sidelined, and maybe China steps in and becomes this intermediary role. But to your point, we don't know who we're talking to there, and specifically in the IRGC, and how they continue to control things. The kind of the wild card, the UAE, who is now bombing and going after Iranian ports and Iranian military targets. And as it turns out, where the numbers are working, the Iranians have fired more at the UAE than of other countries, and to include the United States. I saw that interview with Bibi. I thought, he tried to be very reserved there. I think he's acting very cagey because I think he feels victory is right around the corner. And, he brought back attack October 7th, and I think that's where this stems from. But he's trying to, you know, keep the upper hand, but knowing full well that the United States, it's in our interest to make sure that the Iranian situation ends in a victory.
1: But what does a victory look like? We hear a lot of people, and I look at it from the political side of stuff. You look at the military side of stuff, and I keep thinking, what exactly does a victory look like, and what are we willing to do to reach that victory?
15: You know, we've talked about it. Trump's got to have a visual sign of victory, right? I think the sign of victory is potentially some kind of U.S., maybe China now coalition that gets that depleted uranium and gets that enriched nuclear material. A victory looks like no Strait of Hormuz tolls, and you know the world remains completely sovereign over that area. Anybody that's saying the Iranians are in a stronger position right now, and it's just Trump derangement syndrome. They are completely weak. Their military is weak. They have no real capability to do anything. We don't even, their entire leadership's wiped out. And there is a second layer, obviously, because of 47 years of having it decentralized. But I think, Trump is going to try to make a deal with China, with Iran, not funding proxies. I think that you heard Bibi talk about that as well. I think that's another one of those underpinning situations that the world doesn't really recognize as much, that Israel is brought to light. So let's say no proxies, U.S. troops and with the help of foreign countries getting nuclear material out of that and the Straits of Hormuz open. I think that's what Trump is going to say victory looks like.
1: But I look at this, Mike, and again, from the military side of stuff, they are, our CIA and our intelligence has said, look, they've got 60 to 70% of their weapons potentially. They're built to be made uncomfortable because through sanctions, decades of sanctions, they've learned to live with inside of themselves. And there is that fear that, hey, we'll turn this into an act of attrition, and you Westerners don't quite understand what uncomfortableness is like. We can try to do everything we can to make you uncomfortable because, you know, for a lot of voters, especially younger voters, they're looking at this going, why are we doing this again?
15: Mm-hmm. Well, I think that time is on the side of the United States when it comes to potentially this internal revolution. And I think that Trump is trying to set the same condition that happened back in the 70s when the Iranians had that revolution and decided to install what they installed, which I guess most Iranians never thought it was going to be what it turned out to be. And so what that means is economic collapse from the inside. And that'll be a first, right? Using the military to put so much pressure and the economic pressure and the blockade, using all that to get the regime to crumble from within. That still may be a bridge too far in some ways. But I saw that analysis that the Iranian ports are filled with oil and they're going to have to start capping off wells. And if the Trump decides to say, okay, we're going to start the military action again, and starts destroying more infrastructure, then there could potentially be this revolution. You heard Bibi talk about, I think he mentioned it, or this idea of getting weapons inside and trying to do something internally to get things moving. You know, Iran's a big country, 90 million people. Most of the population, though, is in Tehran, in the northern areas. You have the Kurds. You have lots of different tribes that still exist there on the borders that, are not interested in anything that's going on in the central government there. So I think Trump is looking at that as the way to show leverage over the Iranian people looking for an internal revolution.
1: If you're Trump and you're Hegseth and everybody and you're looking around and we're still at this, say, a month or two from now, and we haven't displaced them, at what point do you look at it politically and go, okay, inflation's at 5-6 year high. We've got gas prices heading towards $4.5 to $5, $6 maybe nationally. Because their big thing, there's the three M's, right, Mike? There was military. They think they can outlast us just by holding on to stuff. The market, and then midterms. What point did they step back and go, okay, this, we underestimated them?
15: So I think Trump's priority is first and foremost the market. I think, when you think about it, I watch what he does on Friday, right?
1: Yes.
15: Because he sets us up for the weekend, or I thought actually we were going to start shooting again on over the weekend, but he gave a pass for some reason. He just watches the market first. I don't think he cares at all about the midterms. He's just not that politician. He knows that he's a lame duck on some level, so he doesn't care a bit about that. But I think that the market is number one, and I think he's not going to redeploy the military knowing the political aspect that does, you know, matter there. It means War Powers Act. It means notification. All those kinds of things he doesn't want to get into. He just, you know, wants it to be over. So I think that he's going to continue to put this economic pressure on, and then see what China does. See if China wants to get its proxy in line. You know, I saw an interesting article by a retired Brigadier General from Australian military about the Chinese military, and we've talked about them being a paper tiger on some level. But this whole issue about the one child factor, it really makes a difference in their military, because if China goes to war and there's a catastrophe and they lose lots of soldiers, and most of the Chinese military is very young, they're going to be a lot of one-generation families that are wiped out. And that's having this psychological impact on the Chinese military. So anyway, my point is that if China can actually become some kind of mediator in this in a manner that gets Iran on the leash, so to speak, I think Trump will also look at that as a victory as well.
1: Do you think, Mike, that why would China want to get involved in any of this anyway? Because while it has slowed their economy down a bit, it hasn't, because they've been, you know, hiding as much oil as possible, and they have a lot of other things when they use for energy, and while it slows some stuff down, why would they want to get involved and help us, at least at this moment, if they think that this could weaken us?
15: So, you know, I've been thinking about that, and I think that a lot of it has to do with if China wants to be this world power, they want to exert their, you know, their pressure over the world, they have to show military strength, and they have to show a kinetic solution. And right now, anything China has done so far on the military side hasn't helped their proxies. It really hasn't made a difference in Russia, hasn't made a difference in Iran. Their military equipment is garbage, like, you know, because they copied 80% of it and they try to figure out the last 20%. For all the talent that China has and all the data and all the things that they do, they just can't seem to put it all together. And a lot of it has to do with the operators, right? I mean, it gets back to what I said before. You know, what makes an F-35 is not just the platform, it's just the pilots and the American guile and the American training and how the things go. And so I think China would get involved because it gives them a chance to show that they are, you know, on par with the U.S. I think that's, you know, Trump is trying to get some kind of detente, I think, with China. I don't think he wants to use those words. He wants to, you know, America knows its superiority here, but I think he wants to, you know, bring China up to that same level and try to do it in a peaceful manner. But for China, again, for this to be the century of China and the Chinese, and which we've all read it, this is it. The America's on decline, and China is going to be the ruling, you know, power in this century. I don't see it yet. We're a quarter of the way through the century. I don't see it. They haven't. Their military is, you know, still a paper tiger, and they haven't done anything in order to make the world think that that's the case.
1: Last question, talking to Michael Anser, military analyst. A week from today, because we'll be talking a week from today, what do you think happens between now and next week? Or at some point in time, are we going to start to slam them again with missiles, or are we just now in this, we're going to stare at each other and see who blinks first?
15: I think the OPSEC, I don't think it's a good idea for Trump to start the conflict, restart this thing with him and China. So I think he's going to let that sit out there and keep the economic pressure on. That's not to say the UAE or others won't try to do some military things there in Iran. But I think he's going to focus on what's going to be a very important summit for him, that he's going to want to get some deals. He's bringing all those CEOs out there. Rare earth minerals are still something we have to make sure that we can discuss. And semiconductors, Taiwan. So there's enough for the United States and China. I think that fourth angle would be Iran and what China could do for it. And if Trump thinks that there's a way that the Chinese can get the Iranians to comply, then he'll go for it. But I deep down think he's been talking, the rhetoric's been very high against Iran lately. He thinks that they're wild dogs, and I think eventually the shooting starts again once he gets back.
1: I love talking to him. Nobody does it better. Retired major, best damn military analyst in the business, Mike Lyons. Great talking to you, brother. We will do it again next week.
15: Thanks, John. Thanks for having me.
1: 323-538-2423 at Chad Benson Show. It's your X, your Insta, YouTube, and everything else. Love hearing from every one of you. Mike's great, and, you know, it's different. Mike looks at it the military side of stuff. I come at it and the political side of stuff as much as anything else, and that's why I love having him on, because he tests me, I test him. He understands there is a political side of things when it comes to what's taking place besides just the military side, and that's why, again, he's just the best around. Omaha Steaks, speaking of best around, burger time. You know, I gave a couple of my Wagyu burgers, the smash burgers, So they got the Burger Perfection Pack going on right now. It's $99.99. I'm going to tell you all about it in a second. But I gave a couple of them to a couple of the guys at work. They were blown away. First of all, there's no shrinkage. No shrinkage. Secondly, they said the taste, you don't have to do anything to them. 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

0: me too. Hashtag immigration reforms. Hashtag help. I'm trapped in a hashtag factory and I can't get out. 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
1: Now it's time to find out what happened on this day in history.
2: All right, May 12th, what took place on this day in history? Shall we find out? I know we shall and will. 1780, the dark day occurs in New England when daylight turned to darkness during the day due to a mix of forest fires, fog, and clouds. Yikes! 1862, during the Civil War, the American Civil War, Union forces captured Norfolk. Ooh, yeah. The airship Norwich in 1926 becomes the first

0: Also on this day in history, 1972, the British rock group Rolling Stones released Exile on Main Street. Ooh, check that out, kids. Here's something creepy. 1846, on this day in history, the ill-fated Donner Party left Independence, Missouri for California. Months later, they ate each other when they got stuck in the Sierra Nevadas. Yeah, that's not good. And also on this day in history, 1820, Florence Nightingale, who's the foundational philosopher of modern nursing and the first woman awarded the Order of Merit, was born in Florence, Italy. It's International Nurses Day, as we celebrate that on her birthday. These are just a few of the fun facts that you learn here, because we enjoy doing stuff like this. 323-538-2423 at Chad Benson Show is your X, your Insta, your YouTube. We will be live YouTube it tonight. If you have a chance, check us out. Last night was just one of those nights. One of my little ones, my stepdaughter, she was heading to Arizona, hang out with grandma. And so we were getting her ready, and it just got too late. But we will be live tonight, so if you have a chance, check us out. It does help us out right here on the Chad Benson Show. Now, that was a solid, fun, and crazy show indeed. Remember, tomorrow's One Hit Wonder Wednesday. If you have any One Hit Wonders, make sure you get them to me. What do we do today? We talked Iran. We talked economy. We talked about inflation, because we've kind of become inflation nation. Religion, Trump, yeah, World Cup, bunch of other good stuff as well. You guys, make sure you check us out on YouTube tonight. And if you have a chance and you want a one-hit wonder, let me know what it is. 323-538-2423. Have a blessed and amazing rest of your Tuesday.
1: I'm not really a fan of Tuesday.
0: Tuesday. We'll do it again tomorrow. As always, night-night, Jack.
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5: I'm Steve Kathan. Inflation checks in at 3.8% in the latest government look at consumer prices, a three-year high.
6: The report shows consumer prices rose sharply last month amid the U.S. war against Iran. A White House spokesman says President Trump has always been clear about temporary disruptions as a result of Operation Epic Fury. And he says the report reinforces how the president's long-term economic agenda, quote, continues to deliver despite these disruptions. The statement cites declines in drug and hospital costs and real wage growth, and adds the administration remains laser-focused on delivering growth and affordability at home while eliminating Iran's nuclear threat. Linda Kenyon, CBS News, the White House.
5: Authorities now say the man who was struck and killed by a plane taking off at Denver's airport last week intended to end his own life when he scaled a fence and walked onto a runway. They say no note was found and did not specify what led to the conclusion. Two companies linked to the ship that struck and brought down the Key Bridge in Baltimore 2 years ago have been indicted. The FBI's Jimmy Paul.
7: The bridge was struck and collapsed because those who were responsible for the ship's operation deliberately cut corners at the expense of safety.
5: Six workers died in the collapse. No end to the stalemate with Iran. Defense Secretary Hegseth facing Democratic questions today on Capitol Hill.
8: Is the theory to create more ceasefires or more projects just to evade the war power?

0: Together, that's pretty good.
1: I've heard worse.
0: See?
1: Yeah, it's not bad.
0: Okay.
1: It's not bad. And Vince is not bad there.
0: It was not embarrassing.
1: I mean, I understood the words.
2: I understood my own way. But, you know.
0: The five stories we're watching today, much more straight ahead.

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6: We've got the executive director of the Oklahoma Beef Council with us today, Heather Buckmaster, as we talk about MBA and FFA. Heather, the Oklahoma Beef Council has been working with the Oklahoma FFA Association for years now, bringing the Masters of Beef Advocacy Program, MBA program, to FFA students across the state.
9: First of all, the Masters of Beef Advocacy Program is a Chekhov-funded project, and it's designed to equip farmers, ranchers, and our youth with the information they need to be advocates for the industry and be able to talk to their peers and to consumers about the role of beef, for instance, in a healthy diet, the care that animals are raised with, really talk about the environment, nutrition, really across the board, be able to be that advocate for the beef industry. And so we've had a relationship now for over 10 years with Oklahoma FFA, in which we've been able to help integrate the MBA program into the classroom. And it's just been a great way for us to reach this next generation of agriculturalists.
6: Tell me about how this has worked over the years. You've worked with chapters.
9: Yes, we've worked with chapters. And what happens is it's up to the FFA instructor if they want to be a part of the program. Then they enroll their kids into the project, and then the program is self-designed so they can just do it online on their own time. And then once they've completed the program, then we're able to go back through and say, okay, these are the chapters that have completed the program. And then we want to reward those FFA instructors. We appreciate so much that they have participated in the projects. We do a drawing for winners, and it's just been a really great way for us to say thank you to FFA and the instructors for participating in the program.
6: Here in 2026, 850 Oklahoma FFA members have gone through the MBA program, obtaining their MBA. And that's for Farm News on Talk Radio's New Generation. I'm Ron Hayes for KOKC.

0: News from the Radio Oklahoma News Network. I'm David McCollum. State legislators are leaving early to hit the campaign trail. State Capitol correspondent Trey Davis with the story.
1: With the legislature looking to adjourn the session this Thursday, several measures appear stuck in the state Senate. Among them is whether the legislature will seek to control $1 billion in TSAT funds and a bill that would eliminate the statute of limitations on child sex abuse cases. It is anticipated the Senate could attempt to override some of the governor's vetoes, though no agenda or date to return has been posted.
0: Distracted driving kills more than 100 people in the state each year. A new report using data from the National Highway Traffic Safety Administration ranks Oklahoma as the 10th worst state for distracted driving deaths. New Mexico has the dubious honor of being ranked number one with 286 deaths yearly due to distracted driving. Police are looking into a hammer attack at a woman's home on Tulsa's west side. Officers responding to a shooting call at the residence found the woman, who was assaulted with a hammer during a domestic dispute. She was transported to a local hospital and is expected to be okay. A suspect was arrested at the scene. In a move officials say could bring long-term growth to the Port of Muskogee, Core Scientific announces a major expansion. The company already has an operational campus at the port. The $421 million expansion project is already underway and should open sometime next year. Core Scientific develops large-scale data centers. The Oklahoma City Thunder can close out the Western Conference semifinals with a win tonight. The team overwhelmed the L.A. Lakers on Saturday with a 131-108 victory in Game 3 of the semifinals. Tonight's game tips off at 9:30 in L.A. on Amazon Prime Video. 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
6: I'm Jennifer Kuiper. Authorities are now looking into how security personnel at Denver's airport missed spotting a trespasser who was killed by a plane Friday night. The latest from CBS's Cammy McCormick.
7: Authorities say the man who was struck and killed by a plane taking off from Denver International scaled a remote fence and walked onto the runway. Sterling McLaren is the chief medical examiner for the city.
8: We determined the manner of death to be suicide.
7: She did not say what led authorities to that conclusion. No note was recovered. Airport personnel initially missed seeing the man on the runway.
6: The Associated Press is reporting that Marty McCary is resigning as President Trump's Food and Drug Administration head. The surgeon and health researcher's tenure had drawn complaints from health industry executives, anti-abortion rights activists, and other Trump allies. After 10 weeks of the war with Iran, the Consumer Price Index shows that inflation is accelerating. Prices rose 3.8% in April, the highest since May 2023. CBS News business analyst Jill Schlesinger.
9: The government says that the energy component of the Consumer Price Index was responsible for 40% of the overall increase. Gas is up 28.4% from a year ago. And one area that bears watching is electricity, which was up 2.1% month over month.
6: President Trump begins his trip to China this afternoon, where he will attend a summit with Chinese President Xi. CBS's Linda Kenyon reports.
10: This is the first visit to China by a U.S. president in nearly a decade and comes amid the U.S. war against Iran. President Trump had originally planned to travel to China several weeks ago, but postponed the trip, citing the war. Now, as the president travels amid a stated ceasefire, he plans to use this trip to discuss a wide range of issues, including trade and tariffs. In addition, the U.S. relationship with Taiwan and China's rare earth minerals are on the agenda. At the same time, Trump is expected to urge President Xi to exert pressure on Iran to end the war. Linda Kenyon, CBS News, The White House.
6: Defense Secretary Pete Hegseth is back on Capitol Hill.

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6: I'm Jennifer Kuiper. President Trump's FDA commissioner is out. The latest from CBS's Linda Kenyon.
7: Marty McCary is resigning as head of the Food and Drug Administration. He was an outspoken opponent of COVID measures during the pandemic. But in recent weeks, health industry executives, abortion opponents, and others complained about him. Most recently, vaping lobbyists said he was blocking approval of fruit-flavored e-cigarettes, flavors which sometimes appeal to children. When asked about his resignation, President Trump praised McCary and said, quote, he's a terrific guy and that he's going to go on, he's going to do well. Linda Kenyon, CBS News, the White House.
6: President Trump heads to Beijing for a high-stakes summit with Chinese President Xi Jinping. He says of the war with Iran,
8: well, I think, number one, we're going to have a long talk about it. I think he's been relatively good, to be honest with you. You look at the blockade, no problem.
6: Denver International Airport officials say ground detection sensors were set off when a 41-year-old man scaled the 8-foot fence surrounding the airport Friday night and was struck and killed by a plane. It has been ruled suicide. When operators reviewed the alarm, cameras showed a group of deer just outside the perimeter. Denver Airport CEO Phil Washington.
9: They did not initially see the trespasser. The camera view was alternating between the wildlife and the individual. There are some ditches in the area, so the person was out of view for a bit.
6: There was a short court hearing for Tiger Woods today after his March arrest for suspicion of driving under the influence. Our Cammie McCormick reports.
10: Tiger Woods' prescription drug records will be handed over to prosecutors. They had issued a subpoena for all of his prescription medication records from the start of the year through March. Defense attorney Doug Duncan argued Woods had a right to privacy.
11: I'm asking for a protective order to govern who can view these records.
10: Prosecutors agreed to limit access to the information.
6: CBS's Ian Lee has the latest on 16 Americans being monitored at a specialized medical facility in Omaha, Nebraska, after a hantavirus outbreak on their cruise ship.
12: We do know that there are 15 people in the quarantine unit. That is more like a hotel room than a hospital bed. There is one person in the biocontainment unit. That is more like a hospital room. They got everything they need in there. That person has tested positive, but they aren't showing any symptoms.
6: Memphis Grizzlies and agency Priority Sports have announced the death of Grizzlies forward Brandon Clark at age 29. No word on the cause of death. Stocks are mixed on

0: 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And all that, it can take a toll on your liver whether you realize it or not.
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6: I'm Jennifer Kuiper. Some emotional testimony at a House Oversight Committee hearing into the handling of the Jeffrey Epstein investigation and document release. CBS's Cammie McCormick.
7: An Epstein survivor identified as Rosa says she was subjected to repeated sex abuse and rape. And despite efforts to protect her identity, her name has appeared more than 500 times in court records after the Justice Department's release of the files.
8: My name was exposed to the world. Now reporters from across the globe contact me. I cannot live without looking over my shoulder. I can only imagine the long-term impact this mistake will have on my life.
7: The field hearing took place in Palm Beach, Florida.
6: The head of the Food and Drug Administration resigned. CBS's Olivia Rinaldi on the departure of Marty McCary.
9: One of the reasons I'm told that he is out at that post is over youth vaping, because there was an effort to start reapproving some of these flavors that could be seen as appealing to younger members.
6: A doctor in Paris says a French hantavirus patient is critically ill and on an artificial lung. The World Health Organization says the outbreak has now reached 11 total reported cases worldwide, 9 of which have been confirmed. The overall tally includes 3 people from the cruise ship who died. CBS News medical correspondent Dr. Celine Gounder says this is not like COVID.
10: It is more deadly if you get it, but the key word there is if you get it. It is less infectious. COVID was airborne. Most of the transmissions with hantavirus are direct intimate contact.
6: 2 former cruise ship passengers are being monitored in an Atlanta hospital and 16 are in a special facility in Omaha. A Maryland man mistakenly deported to El Salvador has appeared in federal court. The hearing focused on the Department of Homeland Security's effort to deport Kilmar Obrego Garcia to Liberia. Abrego Garcia's attorney, Simon Sandoval Motionberg, noted Abrego Garcia agreed to be deported to Costa Rica, but DHS would not go along with that.
11: Since the government is unwilling to send him to Costa Rica for really unexplained reasons, the order continues that they're not allowed to deport him to Africa instead. And since they're not allowed to deport him to Africa instead, the order continues that they're not allowed to take him back into ICE custody.
6: Abrego Garcia faces human smuggling charges in Tennessee. U.S. consumer prices climbed sharply again last month as the war with Iran pushed energy prices higher. The consumer price index rose 3.8% from April 2025. CBS's Kelly O'Grady says on a month-to-month basis,
12: prices were up 0.6% in April. Wages were only up 0.2%. Don't want that gap to widen.
6: Stocks closed mixed on Wall Street. This is CBS News.
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1: Scientists are working on a vaccine that could extend the lives of people with certain types of brain cancers. Researchers say the DNA-based vaccine created by taking samples of a patient's tumor is safe and prolonged patients' overall survival. Neurosurgeon scientist Dr. Albert Kim.
2: Most of the people who received the vaccine had evidence of an immune reaction that we wanted to see against the brain tumor.
1: The Fountain of Youth could be in your local museum or concert hall.
3: Daisy Fancourt leads a University College London team studying patterns in our DNA that determine aging.
4: We can look at these patterns to see if someone is older or younger than the number of birthdays they've had. And we found that people who engage more in the arts have got this younger epigenetic age.
3: Engaging in the arts can mean anything from visiting a museum to taking a pottery class. What is not clear, whether it's the art that slows our aging process or the joy we can get by engaging with it. Vicki Barker, CBS News, London.
1: And I'm Jennifer Kuiper, CBS.
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0: nothing burger. The government's release of the UAP files amounted to nothing. And Supreme Court Justice Neil Gorsuch says America is a creed. No, America is a place and a people. It is Will Kane Country, normally streaming live every Monday through Thursday at 12 o'clock Eastern Time at the Will Kane Country YouTube channel and the Will Kane Facebook page. But we're always here. Just hit follow at Spotify or on Apple. A long-standing debate, which we have had with the likes of Ohio gubernatorial candidate Vivek Ramaswamy, returns with the words of Supreme Court Justice Neil Gorsuch. Is America a culture, a people, a place, or simply a creed? But first, nothing burger. And it will make you think there's nothing to see when it comes to UAPs. All right, guys, nothing burger or revelation? The UFO files have been released.
1: Yeah, I've come over here. I don't see anything. So,
2: there's not really a lot going on. Moon.
1: Yeah, I don't think.
0: Because you're broadcasting from the moon right now?
1: Yes.
0: See your daily update on backgrounds. It's actually, I'm enjoying it.
2: Yeah.
0: It's good.
2: It's good.
1: Never know what's coming next.
0: It's a nothing burger. It's a massive disappointment. This release has been making me more of a skeptic. Let's review some of the things that have been released. Dan, you have a couple. Let's start with this weird quote. I'm using quotes in this way. Everybody's describing it. Eight-pointed star flying around. Apparently, this is unverified in terms of is it really in the files. What's out? You can see this. It looks like a navigational star,
2: yeah,
0: right, on a 1600s map.
2: Mm-hmm.
0: It's over the top. This, come on. Look at this thing. It has a trail, too, like a vapor trail.
2: But we don't know what kind of camera that is.
1: This is promotional material for the Mariners.
2: Yeah.
0: Yeah, that looks like the Mariners logo. The Mariners logo is floating around with a vapor trail, and we're like, the aliens are here.
2: Yeah. It could be a light flare. Like, this is the thing. We don't know, and they don't know either. They don't know anything.
0: That looks like a fake, to be honest.
2: Yeah.
0: All right. Now we have a strange flying blob.
2: This is another release
0: from the UAP.
2: I feel like we've seen this before. You know what I mean? Like, I feel like we've seen all these before.
0: Infrared, white against... Oh, nope. Now we switched it. It was white against a black sky. Now it's black against a white sky. Just above the clouds. Weird shape. I'm having so much trouble. And what is this thing?
2: It's moving weirdly.
0: So, this looks... I know this is a drawing. What is this? This is a composite drawing from eyewitness testimony. And it looks like something out of Lost in Space. That old show where, you know, Will...
2: Yes.
0: What was it? Remember with the robot?
2: Danger Will Robinson.
0: Danger Will Robinson. It's the most corny out of space show that ever existed. So corny it was good, actually.
2: Yeah.
0: Enjoyable. This is what people apparently saw. And why is yours in black and white, Dan? I've seen colorized versions of it. It's brass.
2: I don't know.
0: It looks like a bullet. A gigantic bullet with a starburst behind it.
2: Or it's going into
3: something. This is
0: unconvincing, to say the least. It actually has the opposite effect. And, you know,
2: but
0: it leaves me in this place where President Trump has promised, like, oh, it'll be curious. And, you know, he's like, you will decide. And other people are praising President Trump for releasing this stuff in the way that other administrations haven't. And so this is where I am. There's nothing, guys. They're not hiding anything. Right?
2: They just don't
0: know
2: anything.
0: We want to believe it, and I'm open and curious. Right. Because honestly, here's what I think. Part of me believes that if they had this stuff, President Trump would release it.
2: Yeah.
0: Now, I do think President Trump would be like, man, I don't know if the people... I do think he would calculate, are the people ready for this? I actually think he would. He's not
1: as
0: much of a
1: shoot
0: from the hip cowboy is the image. I think he thinks through things. But I also think, though, he wouldn't then overpromise on this stuff if he knew there was other stuff. It's just making me think, well, this is it.
2: The Burchett tweet, if you want to bring that up, he basically says that. He says, this is just, you know, a toe in the water, but wait for the real thing to drop. Then you're going to really be like, oh, my God. But it's just pushing it down the
0: road. Here's what Congressman Tim Burchett said. Remember, the feds told us these files didn't exist, and real Donald Trump stood up to the deep state. The first drop will be big, but in comparison to what is coming, it will be a drop in the bucket. I would say, holy crap is coming.
2: That was this morning after we released.
0: What is this? Is this a season series? Is this Game of Thrones? Yeah. Episode one's okay, but in episode three, you're really going to be into this?
2: Yeah.
0: Like, why wouldn't you go ahead and get... Are they slowly boiling the water so we don't freak out? Because I'm going to tell you something. This is going to hype up the freak out. This right here is a nothing burger. This isn't anything, Congressman. This is nothing.
2: That makes me think.
0: And so,
2: it's fake.
0: There's a holy crap moment coming, yeah, exactly.
1: Well, I believe he was on.
0: There's
1: with
0: no
1: Joe
0: first
1: Rogan
0: date on this.
2: Just drop
1: and
2: it.
1: And said that Carter was shown all this stuff, and he held back because he thought it would destroy society. And so I wonder, like
2: these
1: are we
2: images
1: holding
2: you mean?
1: Back? No. Like or the general alien stuff that they had.
2: God, I mean,
1: they gave them the talk.
2: But think about the
0: but
2: difference.
0: This makes
2: in time.
0: No sense. I'm open to the idea that holy crap exists, right? I'm open to the idea that the government has hid this from us because it's too big.
2: Mm-hmm.
0: But this makes no sense. Why would you give me this? Why would you give me three dots in a triangular formation off the surface of the moon? What does this do for me?
2: Could be
0: this
2: anything.
0: Doesn't ease me into it.
1: Yeah.
0: It doesn't ease me into it at all. It makes me think, oh, there's nothing. So if they drop in episode three a 10-foot tall dude with eyes on the side of his head, with reptile skin, I'm not warmed up to it from these, right?
2: No. I mean, these are...
0: I'm not like...
2: These are objects. They're not
0: I'm
2: going
0: to be more holy crapped.
2: We don't know. Like, this doesn't relate to anything saying that there's life from another planet or something like that. They're just... They could be all solar flared. We don't know. It's nonsense.
1: Well, I mean, like, I've seen some of these movies with, like, Dr. Stephen Greer and guys like that. And
2: Age of
1: the images they have of, like, the beings tend to be kind of, like... Not like solid beings like you see in alien movies.
2: Yeah,
1: so it's tricky.
2: Everyone always
1: it's
2: thought that the theory was they showed us the aliens that we know in movies because that's what they actually look like, and they've been trying to desensitize us for years. So when they actually come out, we're like, oh, we've.
0: So
2: seen
0: they
2: that
0: actually look like the things we're seeing in movies.
2: Exactly, that was a theory for a very long time.
0: Which movie? Remember Contact? They looked like octopuses.
2: Independence Day.
0: In Contact.
2: But, like, the aliens with the big eyes, you
0: would
2: know
0: they look
2: mean?
0: Like in Independence Day?
2: They look more like aliens that we see, like the caricatures of aliens, you know. The grays.
0: Matt Walsh had a good tweet. Matt Walsh said, I'm very into the alien stuff, but these kinds of videos aren't compelling to me. There are millions of explanations for random, nondescript blobs in the sky before you get to extraterrestrial life forms. Boom. Also, why would aliens come all the way just to zip around the sky in erratic patterns? What would even be the point?
2: Yes.
0: He's got a great point. So like, cool. I'm open to this. I'm very curious. This is not compelling in any way. Let's take a quick break, but continue this conversation on Will Kane Country.
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0: Welcome back to Will Cain Country. Are there alien enthusiasts, are there UAP enthusiasts out there today, Patrick, who are like, yes, we have more confidence? Is anybody impressed with this?
2: They would say they already knew this stuff is the thing. Or they already saw this. Yeah. Or this is stuff we already know. Like, come on. People are probably going to comment on this right now and say, come on, guys, you guys are so far behind. We already know this stuff.
1: Maybe the aliens came here. They came here, had a couple Jacks and Cokes, and they shouldn't be operating these vehicles.
2: Yeah. You know?
17: And they're like, these people are
2: drunk drivers. Yeah.
17: Let's get out of here.
2: But do you think they know
17: this
2: that
17: bar
2: we're
17: blows?
2: Do you think they know we're disclosing this stuff? And they're like, oh crap. Like, do you think the aliens are like,
17: I think they got to Earth. I think they got to Earth, had their Jack and Coke, and were like, got on Snapchat, and were like, let's go down the street to Mars. This is boring. Yeah. Earth's got nothing for us.
2: You up, Pluto?
17: Bunch of immature people. That's another thing. Ed brings up a good point. And this is like the big thing on Bigfoot. At this point, we all have recording devices in our hands all the time. People, now the big hole in the game is like the White House Correspondents' Dinner shooting. The problem is, like, the aliens could be like, don't worry. The Earthlings are not going to capture you because their cameras are turned around at their own faces. They're all doing selfie videos. Yeah. They're not going to get you. One of the aliens is going to be like, you know, they've all got these recording devices now, so we're not going to be able to sneak around like we used to.
2: They probably invented.
17: Another one's like, don't worry. They're all doing a selfie video for the gram. Yeah. Don't worry about it. They're not going
2: to
17: catch you.
2: They're trying to make money off of this.
17: But, like, Bigfoot would be discovered with all the cameras out there. There's just no way. If Bigfoot If Bigfoot made himself vulnerable to a 35mm Icon camera in 1970 that randomly some dude had, then he hasn't adapted to everybody having one all the time. Like, think about how many human interactions Bigfoot got away with before he ran into the dude with the Nikon, right? For the one dude with the Nikon, there had to have been 20 that didn't have a camera on him. But now, everybody has a camera on them, and we have no Bigfoot. Clear images of Bigfoot.
1: Bigfoot lives out, you know, deep in the woods and stuff. So, like, I don't know. I mean, like, with battery technology, you might still have a little bit of that. But, like, I don't think people are going camping and carrying cameras, even if with their phones. I don't think they
17: have
1: them.
17: What are you talking about? People have their cell phone with them when they're camping?
1: Not all the time.
17: They have them everywhere.
1: Pocket.
2: Maybe those are the people that have gone missing in the woods, Patrick.
17: Patrick. This is insanity. Patrick, there are game cameras. Mm-hmm. There is infrared cameras. Hunters are doing all this stuff for hunting. There is every single thing. Dude, the rangers, they know every inch of those national parks. Every inch of it. Okay? Now, I mean, you can lose somebody. Yes, we know. Monica Reza, apparently, hiking in California, the NASA jet propulsion lady. I'm not saying you can't. There's a difference. I just think the numbers and the odds of Bigfoot having been sighted in an age when nobody had cameras versus now getting away with it when everybody has cameras. Bigfoot would be on the radar.
2: Aliens.
17: And the same thing applies to UFOs.
2: But people are getting videos of them. It just seems unbelievable. Like, I've seen a lot more lately. Like, Casey Musgraves, the singer, did this whole series that she saw on her farm. And it was weird. And it was crazy. You can't get close, but it was her good cell phone footage. And it got picked up everywhere. But
17: of what? Of Bigfoot or
2: UFOs? No, of
17: or
2: UFOs. Spaceships, like, in the sky. And if you look at it, it's just from her cell phone. Pointing it up at the sky, it's insane
17: but
2: to look at.
17: There's so many things now as well in the sky. This has happened to me twice out in the country. Once, I was frog gigging. Second, I was at my annual squirrel hunt and catfish rodeo.
2: God, you're so weird.
17: And you see this stuff. I've seen a string of lights that are pretty low flying. And you will look up and you'll be like, what in the hell is that? It's clearly in a formation. Mm-hmm. It's clearly a string of lights.
2: Usually Starlink.
17: It's clearly man-made. It's Starlink.
2: Yeah.
17: It's always Starlink.
2: Yeah.
17: That's what it is. That's exactly right, Dan.
2: Yep.
17: It's Starlink.
2: But there
17: everybody knows now.
2: But there are weird erratic ones like these we see in the video. Like they're darting all over the sky, but that could just be light refraction or drones with a light on it that you just can't see close enough.
17: Yeah.
2: It's just
17: I'm so unimpressed.
2: Well, Representative Ana Paulina Luna too. I mean, just it seems like a huge hype. Like, why not just put it out when you have everything, and then we'll believe you? It just seems like they're stringing us along for a purpose. I don't know what that purpose is.
17: That's a good point. Okay, first of all, you have a piece of sound from Ana Paulina Luna. Let's listen to the congresswoman.
18: I don't call them aliens, and I don't know what these things are that they're using, right? But I think that there's stuff that we have witnessed as members of Congress, been briefed on, that we cannot explain. And I will leave it at that, because that's going to be coming out soon, and I think that the American people will have many of their questions answered.
1: That's from Pod
17: Man,
1: Force
17: I will
1: One
17: eat crow so readily.
1: Divine. Yeah.
17: Yeah.
2: What answered?
17: Yeah. Good job giving credit. I will eat crow. I will be fine saying, well, I was wrong. You're right, Congressman Burchett. You're right, Congresswoman Luna. That was a wower, and that changes everything. But I don't understand the way this is being strung out, to your point, Dan. I will say this. I do think there are people who string these out because it is advantageous to their ability to continue the storyline for whatever personal gain they might have. I do not think President Trump is among them.
2: No.
17: I think President Trump has plenty of other things that he can be talking about. He has no problem remaining in the news. You know, he has no problem whatsoever. So he has very little incentive. Now, the cynic might be like, well, President Trump's incentive is to distract you from the other things he doesn't want to talk about. Well, President Trump is on TV 2 hours a day. I mean, I think he's on TV two hours a day right now.
2: Most of it through your show, TV show, but yeah.
17: People could ask him about anything. Peter Ducey can ask him anything. These are not pre-vetted questions.
2: He did ask him about UFOs.
17: How is he just... Like, I mean, so he's doing this so that Peter Ducey won't ask him about Epstein?
2: Yeah.
17: Is that cynic on that side? He's doing this so Peter Ducey won't ask him about Iran? Well, I think he is answering questions about Iran.
2: Gas prices?
17: Like, what is it, the distraction? And by the way, aliens isn't working as a distraction.
2: No.
17: Right?
2: It never will.
17: If you want a distraction, or if you want a real distraction, then drop the holy crap moment. Show me the alien.
2: Exactly.
17: Nobody's distracted by this stuff. Let's take a quick break, but continue this conversation on Will Cain Country.
19: The U.S. Treasury quietly released its official financial report for 2025. It appears by its own numbers, the U.S. government seems insolvent. It's reported that the Treasury shows about $6 trillion in assets and over $47 trillion in liabilities. Add it all up, and it looks like the U.S. owes more than $130 trillion it doesn't have. 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
17: Welcome back to Will Kane Country. Did you guys see Governor Westmore of Maryland talking about this stuff? I didn't tell you to pull this. Did you see this? This is shocking. Governor Westmore of Maryland was asked about if he had a kid who was transitioning. And actually, Dan, if you can pull it, and I can see you working on it, because I think this is super instructive about the way this issue is handled. He said that he would not push back on his kid and he would accept and embrace and this and that. And the guy goes, but not before the age of 18, right? And he's like, no, I definitely would. But the language that Moore uses is so revealing about the BS. The lie. He is lying. Westmore is lying about allowing his kid to transition. Patrick, I don't know what you read, but
1: no.
17: And
1: yeah,
17: as a product of his lie, he's hurting other people. Because what I'm telling you is, he would not allow his, I can tell you in listening to what he's saying, and I want you to play it, Dan, if you can get it. He's with Patrick Bet David. Listen to how he manipulates language. And if you listen to it, what you'll come away with is he's actually not saying he would allow his kid to transition. But he is co-signing anyone else to do it. So he is sitting there advocating to some extent for people to hurt their children in a way that he would not hurt his child. That's my biggest takeaway from the choice. If your first takeaway is, oh my God, is he insane? The things he's saying, is he insane? And then after I watched it maybe a second time, I'm like, no, you know what? He's not insane. He is lying, and lying in a way that hurts people for political pandering.
28: Your son comes in saying he wants to transition. What do you do?
29: Well, first, I mean, if you know, it's my son, so I love him regardless, right? And he's always going to have my undying love. That's me, right? I want to make sure that I'm involved in understanding where he is, how he's feeling, the way he's feeling, why he thinks it's important. If this is a journey that he wants to go down, I want him to always be comfortable in his own skin, and I want him to always know that he has a partner in me to help him along that journey.
28: Would you advise him to wait till he's 18?
29: If this is how he is feeling, and I feel like I'm closely tied to him, I'm not going to advise him on something that he feels is
28: at 14
29: right.
28: years old. Wes,
29: no, I understand it, but
17: okay,
29: what I'm saying
17: pause
29: is
17: that.
29: The most important.
17: So this is subtle here. Okay, the question isn't about whether or not you love your child. The question is not whether or not you accept your child. The question is, what is love and acceptance? And whether or not it is love and acceptance to just validate your child or advise your child on healthy choices. And I know that Wes Moore would not sit by passively and say, whatever you want, that's great, I'm here to support you. If his child came in and said, I want to be a heroin user. I identify as a heroin user. I love heroin. Wes Moore would not say, I'm here with you, man. I love and accept you, and I've always been with you, and I will be with you no matter what. He would not simply stop there. Of course he still loves his son. If his son came in and said, my right arm bothers me. I don't like my right arm. My right arm is embarrassing to me. I want to amputate my right arm. He would not say, I love you, I accept you, I'm with you on whatever. No, he'd step in and go, whoa, let's talk about this. First of all, heroin is very harmful, and we need to talk about addiction and threatening to your life, and maybe we need to get to what the real issue is. He would not take his son in to get his right arm amputated. And for anyone that says, holy crap, Will's equating puberty blockers and transitioning to right arm amputation, my answer to you is, yes, I'm not afraid of that comparison. You're talking about taking puberty blockers. In some cases, you're talking about amputation of various body parts. And I do not believe, Wes Moore, whatsoever, that he would just be, I love you, I'm with you. That is escaping the question. This is a skilled politician, by the way, using language to set the terms of the debate as to whether or not you judge your child or love your child, as though that's your only two choices. And those are not your only two choices. How do you love your child? Let's go ahead, Dan.
29: The most important thing for me is I want him to feel safe in his own skin, safe in his own decision-making, but also know that at 14 years old, I want to be involved inside of that process as well.
17: We all want that.
29: I'm not going to condemn him nor castigate him. I'm not going to kick him out of the house. I'm not going to do
17: anything. No one's saying that's what you do.
28: Yeah,
29: but I just want to make sure that I'm involved.
17: What? That is politics. That is rhetoric. That is, when I say rhetoric, I'm talking about Cicero. I'm talking about real rhetoric we use now colloquially is just like to mean language. Mm-hmm. Rhetoric is a skill. This is an issue of somebody who would say something one way publicly and behave another way privately. And I think that's just as bad because you're now enabling it for other people. That's what you're doing. You're suggesting other people. And you're setting it up that if you're a loving parent, you actually will be that guy, that you'll do that. Coming up, is America a set of ideas? Is it the Declaration of Independence and the Constitution, or is there something more? Does America have a common culture? On Will Cain Country.
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17: Welcome back to Will Cain Country. For so many of the different issues we talk about these days, immigration and so forth, it's like... Actually, I was in a bit of a debate. It was a public, it was a nice debate. The guy I was talking with used a line that Vivek Ramaswamy used with me one time. You can move to France and never become a Frenchman. You can move to India, never become an Indian. But you can move to America and become an American. And that's interesting. Because it is true. That is true. But what does that mean? Vivek said that to me once. What does that mean about what America is? How do you become an American? And that is underlying almost all of our issues as a country. It really is. At a deepest level, almost every issue, obviously immigration, this is the question. And Supreme Court Justice Neil Gorsuch addressed this recently. Listen to the justice.
13: The Declaration of Independence had three great ideas in it. That all of us are equal. That each of us has inalienable rights given to us by God, not government, and that we have the right to rule ourselves. Our nation is not founded on a religion. It's not based on a common culture, even, or heritage. It's based on those ideas. We're a creedal nation.
17: No, I totally disagree. It is interesting who he chose to give that. That was reason.
2: Yeah, I agree with him.
17: Reason. Nick Gillespie.
1: Nick Gillespie, I believe. Yeah.
17: You agree with him.
2: I do. Because you were talking
17: about... We don't think we have a common culture.
2: I think the common culture is that we're America, like you were saying, immigration.
17: A creedal nation.
2: What America is a nation of people who want to become American, it can be anybody. It can't be someone from outside. It can't be someone who's come here later than another person.
1: But what's the creed?
17: Okay. So I give this speech a lot. This is when I do a speech, this is the speech that I give. Okay. One of the things that made me conservative in my sort of positioning and how I view the world was law school. So when I got to finally study really the meaning and the words and everything behind the Constitution of the United States, the Declaration of Independence, the Federalist Papers, it'll make you such a believer in the special nature of this project as an intellectual exercise. But when I first got into television, my very first thing that I ever did in television, because I'd only ever been an entrepreneur, was I produced a television pilot on the Upper West Side of New York. I did everything. I hired the camera crew. I booked the guests. I did everything. It was at Barney Greengrass on the Upper West Side of New York. And my guests for this thing that I did, which one would call, I guess, a pilot, dumb entrepreneur, like no news company buys pilots, but were Chris Hayes was one of them, right? He has a show on MS Now. And Kevin Williamson, who at the time wrote for National Review. And Kevin Williams had this line, okay? Dan, if you Xeroxed the Constitution of the United States and made 500,000 copies and you airdropped it over Bangladesh, would you end up with the United States of America?
2: No.
17: Why? They would all have access to the creed. Presumably they would understand the creed.
2: What do you mean, just right
17: away?
2: They'd
17: even see the success of the experiment in America. The point is, are we more than words on parchment? Are we more than the ideas written down on that paper? It doesn't diminish those ideas. They stand singularly alone in history, and they are integral to our success. But could every other nation have adopted those documents and come out with the same result?
2: But America now is different than America then, also when it started, because those ideals can't hold now.
17: What does that have to do with anything?
2: Because a lot of people...
17: No, they are holding now. They're tested, they're stretched, but they are holding.
2: But who founded this country? People from all different countries, right?
17: No.
2: How not?
17: No.
2: French? English?
17: I mean, they were almost all English.
1: Like three or four countries.
17: Almost all English.
2: So then we're an English...
17: All English.
2: ...based nation.
17: Absolutely.
2: Yeah.
17: Without a doubt. That's why we speak English.
2: No, I mean,
17: not French.
2: England, the country, I mean.
1: But we do have French and Spanish.
2: So we're essentially just an English offshoot still.
17: What we are talking about, yeah, I mean, we have evolved in various ways over time.
2: That's,
17: you know,
2: what I
17: mean. We had the Scots-Irish, then we had the Irish, then we had the Germans, you know, then we had the Italians, mm-hmm. then we had the Puerto Ricans, then we had...
2: All that
17: Jews,
2: makes America.
17: Then we had the Latinos. Well, is John Mayer a member of the Grateful Dead? Is John Mayer the Grateful Dead?
2: He's in Grateful Dead now, yeah.
17: What is John Mayer to the Grateful Dead?
2: The lead singer and guitar player.
17: Yeah. But when people think of the Grateful Dead, is it John Mayer?
2: It is now.
17: Come on, man. John Mayer's his own thing. Does
2: Not
17: he sing
2: he
17: with the
2: in.
17: Grateful Dead?
2: Also, they're called Dead & Co., so no.
17: I would argue if John Mayer gave up his solo career, did nothing else, only sang with the Grateful Dead for a long period of time, then you can begin to think he is actually the Grateful Dead. It takes some affirmative acts, some integration, some, honestly, denial of your previous version.
2: But then,
17: and then you become the Grateful Dead. Let's take a quick break, but continue this conversation on Will Cain Country.
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17: Welcome back to Will Cain Country. A nation is not only parchment. A nation is not only ideas. Those ideas in that parchment, first, spring from something. Second, exist within something. They sprang from English Enlightenment culture, religious freedom, the Magna Carta. Dating back further, they did borrow on the traditional Enlightenment of the Greeks.
2: What's the other thing besides paper?
17: And that all has a story. That's all baked into the culture that led to the ideas. And the culture doesn't cease to exist. And the culture enables it. John Adams, our second president, said, "Our form of government is only suitable for a moral religious people. Any other form of government will not work." You have to have things under... He is saying, in order for this to work, these ideas... there has to be something else. He's saying it, you have to have a moral and religious people. Otherwise, it doesn't work. Because there has to be self-restraint, self-discipline. If you give people freedom, They have to have something else that makes them a member of a common community with some level of restraint and discipline. He is pointing to the necessity of moral and religion, morality and religion. But that's all tied in to culture. There is an American culture.
2: But it's based in
17: the paper
2: and words.
17: There is an American culture.
2: What else is there?
17: No. The paper and the words are based on the culture, not the other way around. Not the other way around.
2: But then what's the other part I'm asking?
1: Has the same exact constitution as we do.
2: What do you point to besides the ideals and the...
1: Liberia, I believe. Or... They like
17: Liberia? Did they adopt something very similar?
1: Yeah, even their flag is very
17: I think that's right.
1: U.S.-centric.
17: Yeah. Yeah. So why, Dan, didn't it work in Liberia in the same way it did in America?
2: Because it worked here. Who knows why? A million different factors. Time, evolution of ideas, evolution of people, evolution of economy.
17: So quit thinking about it?
2: No.
17: Who knows? Put on
2: the
17: Grateful
2: Dead. I'm saying it's amazing. I love this country. I'm very extremely patriotic. I'm just saying it takes
17: a
2: lot of different
17: people. There is a reason. There is a reason. And it is because of culture.
2: Right, but you keep saying that, but what is the culture?
17: America is historically a Western European, primarily English, Protestant nation. That is what it was. It wasn't a random collection of countries you described earlier. That culture that derived from it created a kind of people that had, first of all, in the beginning days, very, very, very strong work ethic. Very strong work ethic. Work was virtue. Work was your path to heaven. They worked hard. Right. And the immigrants to America that have succeeded had that element as well. The Irish.
1: Germans.
17: The Jews. The Latinos have all had that same element. That's not in and of itself enough. That's part of the picture. There was also a risk tolerance to those initial Americans. Think about what it took. Did you know that at Jamestown, it had an 80% death rate? 80%. Like, what kind of person signs up for that? What kind of person? When we had that conversation with the guy that talks about where we're headed with AI and like the different kinds of people are going to choose different lives, and he's like, the people that choose to be
2: desperate,
17: because life's going to be his projection to us, Tom Bilyeu, right?
1: Yep.
17: That is part of it, Dan. It is a part of that. Desperate people. And we should factor that in on the kind of people that come here. And look, a lot of Latinos that come here illegally do check a lot of these boxes. Hardworking, risk tolerant, took a lot of risks to come do that. Christian. That's three big elements that over time have proven to be successful ingredients in the culture that works in America.
2: So being Christian is part
17: of it. Still not the complete picture. Absolutely.
2: Okay.
17: How many times do they have to write about it in the documents that you referenced? if you Googled it right now or AI'd it, how many times is God referenced in the Declaration of Independence and the Constitution of the United States?
2: Right, but that
17: it's
2: guy,
17: not the second.

0: Semantics, but you know what I mean.
1: No.
0: It doesn't say Christ.
1: No, it meant Christian God.
2: That was the implication.
1: It was a little bit.
2: Christian.
1: It was a little bit implied. They all weren't, right. I mean, they didn't even consider, saying. You know,
0: yeah.
1: diversity
0: yeah.
1: at the time.
0: Yeah.
1: But the point is, okay, I'm having fun. I don't know if you guys are.
0: Yeah.
1: We're having fun going all around the block on this, but Gorsuch is wrong. That is not to say the creed is not important. It's not an either-or proposition. It is a both proposition. And both have to be part of the success of the next 250 years. And we've arrived at a place, honestly, where we are rejecting both, not accepting both. We deny the existence of a culture. I know I've told this story. It's my favorite analogy of this. David Foster Wallace, you guys know what I'm going to say?
0: Mm-hmm.
1: The two young fish swimming in the water, yeah. past the old fish. The old fish says to the two young fish, "Hey, boys, how's the water?" The two young fish.
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4: I'm Jennifer Kuiper. Inflation accelerated in April, the highest since May 2023, as the Iran war pushed up energy costs and more. CBS's Jared Hill.
5: Costs are definitely getting high.
6: Yeah.
5: Gas prices, grocery store prices.
7: The consumer price index rose 3.8% in April compared to the same time last year, up from 3.3% in March.
8: The war with Iran continues to push up gas prices. Now that's trickling into other areas like plane tickets and food.
7: Groceries increased by 0.7% in April after actually dropping in March.
4: President Trump is on his way to China for a summit with Xi Jinping and says they will have a long talk about Iran.
9: They get a lot of their oil from that area. We've had no problem, and he's been a friend of mine. He's been somebody that we get along with.
4: The head of the World Health Organization says global leaders should prepare to see more cases of hantavirus amid ongoing efforts to contain the virus. CBS's Ian Lee has heard from WHO Chief Tedros Ghebreyesus.
10: The World Health Organization has tied a total of 11 reported cases of the virus to the ship, the latest discovered in a passenger quarantined at a hospital in Spain.
11: Given the long incubation period of the virus, it's possible we might see more cases in the coming weeks.
10: One American who tested positive but is not experiencing symptoms is currently being held in a biocontainment unit at the University of Nebraska Medical Center.
4: 18 U.S. citizens are being monitored at facilities in Nebraska and Georgia. An Epstein survivor identified as Rosa has given powerful testimony. Democrats on the House Oversight Committee held the field hearing in Florida as part of the investigation into the handling of the Jeffrey Epstein case and document release. Rosa noted that her modeling firm, run by convicted sexual predator and modeling agent Jean-Luc Brunel, relocated her to Miami, where she says
12: Jeffrey Epstein was under house arrest for the molestation of underage girls at the exact time he was abusing me.
4: Despite efforts to protect her identity, her name appeared more than 500 times in court records when the Justice Department released the Epstein files. Medical examiner Sterling McLaren says of the 41-year-old man who scaled a Denver airport fence on Friday, crossed a runway, and was struck and killed by a Frontier Airlines plane.
13: The best way to determine manner is to evaluate the totality of the investigation, scene findings, circumstances, and history. And based on all of those findings together, we determined the manner of death to be suicide.
4: The collision sparked an engine fire, and the plane was evacuated after the cabin filled with smoke. 12 passengers suffered minor injuries. This is CBS News.
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0: A chemical that helps give New York bagels and pizza their unique taste may soon be banned.
1: Most New York bakers use flour that contains potassium bromate.
2: It's sort of a hack to make your pizza dough and bagels more consistent.
1: But CBS News contributor Dr. Mark Hyman says studies have found it's a possible carcinogen. A bill that would ban the chemical has arrived at New York Governor Kathy Hochul's desk. Hyman says unbromated flour should not raise prices.
2: General Mills sells brominated and unbrominated flour for the same price.
1: But bakers say they would have to hire more skilled workers to keep their dough consistent. Michael Wallace, CBS News, New York.
0: A sudden halt for tech stocks put the brakes on Wall Street's record-setting run. The Dow closed up 56 points, but the Nasdaq tumbled 186 points, and the S&P 500 dipped 0.2% from its all-time high set the day before. Stocks that had roared higher in the AI boom were some of the market's heaviest weights. Oil prices rose about 3%. Jennifer Kuiper, CBS News.
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6: Welcome to the ride. I am Chad Alexander. Thank you for joining us on this lovely afternoon. It's nice outside today. Haven't had the rain that we've been having.
7: Yeah, we haven't.
6: With the sun shining, pretty outside. Skies are blue, grass is green. All we can ask for.
7: Mother's Day weather was nice.
6: Did it rain all day?
7: Yeah, it did.
6: Yeah, I don't...
7: It wasn't supposed to, by the way. It was only supposed to be like overnight, and then it just stretched all day.
6: Do you just not like going outside, or do you like walking in the rain?
7: I like walking in the rain.
6: Yeah, I don't.
7: That's fine.
6: I don't think most people enjoy walking in the rain.
7: Yeah, I've got to get out and try it. It's very relaxing.
6: I think you're in the minority on that one.
7: If you guys want to join me, I'll be having a walking rain party next Saturday.
6: I know, and you had mentioned the hantavirus before we went
7: on. Yeah, yeah, CBS was talking about it.
6: Well, I can tell you what, it's COVID PTSD when people hear people talking about it,
7: 100%.
6: And then you got people trying to, stories with clickbait, getting people to read their stories, bringing up their numbers, influencers trying to make money off of it, but, like, this isn't a respiratory virus. Where like 50% of people came in contact with someone got COVID. Like, you have to be in close proximity to people. I mean, I think of all the people on that cruise ship, how many tested positive for
7: less than 2 dozen? I don't know the number, but it's not
6: right.
7: Many.
6: So you got thousands of people on a ship, less than 2 dozen there. Yeah, it's not going to be that, but I do think the country definitely has COVID fatigue.
7: 100%, because like. I half jokingly said, man, I've seen this movie before, and I know it's not anything like COVID was, but still, I don't like, well, we've got him in a hospital, we've got him in a quarantine, we don't think there are any cases, well, there are only 4 cases, okay.
6: Well, but yeah, but like, the quarantine, I mean, it's a quarantine facility, but it's more like a hotel.
7: Isn't that the university?
6: I'm not sure. I just
7: that's what I heard them say.
6: Describe it as like more like a hotel where you're quarantining and only one is tested positive and right now they're not showing any symptoms. But this isn't going to be some mass outbreak.
7: No.
6: And everybody wants to freak out about it, so they didn't freak out about it. But hey, how about the Thunder swept the Lakers in 4 last night?
7: As expected.
6: So now heading to the Western Conference Division Championship, and they win that and they go to the World Championship again, and you're looking, odds for two-peat back-to-back titles are looking pretty good right now.
7: We've got We have the best team in the NBA right now.
6: Yeah, they just keep playing. If they keep playing their best, I think they would win it. Yeah, hopefully so. We got some Oklahoma news out here. Survey released today for Sooner Survey, which has been doing polling in Oklahoma since, I believe, 1992. Pat McFerrin is the president of Cole Hargrave Snodgrass. 15% minimum wage. State question coming up. $15 minimum wage today. Yes is at 51. No at 45. The ballot language today, because you know the ballot language actually, when you actually read the ballot, it's 15 today, but it goes up, and then it's set for inflation based on cities like Chicago and Los Angeles. We would end up with the highest minimum wage in the country if this ends up passing.
7: Higher than California?
6: No. But there's a lot of space for Republicans to kind of come home on this deal. And so with the ballot language, it's 49-41, a combined total of 50 to 43. So it's not over. And there's started to be now TV ads against the minimum wage. I've noticed that in the last week. But you've got movement for Republicans to come home, because this is going to be on the June ballot. You will have a much larger Republican turnout than Democrat turnout, even though they have a gubernatorial primary. They don't have multiple candidates spending millions of dollars and turning people out. So Republican turnout will be higher than our normal turnout. Probably be in the 60% range will be Republicans that are voting. And you've got some room for growth, because with very conservatives, no 62, yes 28. Somewhat conservative, 54, no 41, yes. You've got some real movement there, I think, that you can make with conservatives, and they understand that this would end up being a minimum wage higher in the state of California, or in any state in the country. We'd have the highest minimum wage in the country by 2030.
7: I hope they get that, because like, there's a bunch of office races I can think. Yes, I have a preferred candidate, but if second or third place got in, I think they're still probably going to do a decent job. Yep. If this gets voted yes on, I think it's going to be bad.
6: Yes, and affordability is an issue, because when you look at why yes, 45% cost of living and living wage, 34% needed, current not enough. 9-10% said they don't know. Why no, increased cost, 24%, hurt businesses and job market, 20%, unfair entry level jobs, 19%, not necessary, 8%, government shouldn't set wages, 4%, labor market should set, 4%, don't like the language, 4%, miscellaneous, 2%, 15%, do not know. So there's still some undecideds there, and we are less than now 5 weeks from the elections. It's 5 weeks from today.
7: Yep.
6: That we will be voting for governor, lieutenant governor, attorney general, corporation commission, insurance commission, labor commission, superintendent of schools, treasurer, state auditor. Did I leave anything out?
7: I don't think so. We got the whole cart.
6: Every state, what? Corporation commission?
7: Yeah.
6: Insurance commission. Yeah, we've got a lot of... You think about a state like Virginia, it's 3 statewide elected positions, and we got tons, man. It's going to be a long ballot.
7: I mean, I kind of like it that way, but it does make election season quite hectic.
6: Yes, going to be a long ballot. So we talked about the case I think everybody heard about over the weekend involving Sarah Polston. This is a news story that came out today. I believe this was I can't remember if it was Channel 4 or 9, but either way, Oklahoma City TV. Jail calls between Sarah Polston and her husband show conversations behind early release from 8-year prison sentence. The Oklahoma Attorney General's Office released dozens of phone calls made between a Norman woman and her husband. Sarah Polston was granted early prison release after nearly killing a victim in a DUI crash. The calls were cited in a grand jury investigation that claimed Governor Kevin Stitt helped his friend only serve 2 months of her 8-year sentence. Michaela Borrego's mother, Krista Borrego, spoke to News 9 by phone, so she's not sorry, about the jail calls we posted on her husband. Rod Polston Borrego said she heard a woman who did not want to take accountability and expected special treatment. Sarah Polston, when do you think your buddy will know what he's capable of doing? Rod Polston, probably this week or so. The couple talked about getting Polston better accommodations in the Cleveland County Detention Center by reaching out to now former sheriff Chris Amison. Sarah Polston, can you get Chris Amison? Can you text Chris Amison and say, let me move back to the area where I slept last night? A grand jury report found the couple spoke in code about the governor by calling him our buddy, our friend, and the guy when discussing a quick transfer from jail into the Department of Corrections custody, as well as an early release from prison. Rod Paulston, he's got to get it approved through the Pardon and Parole Board. He doesn't. He's got to check and see if he's got, if they serve, quote, unquote, at his pleasure, which means he can tell them what to do. The governor on Friday denied the grand jury's report, and he had no involvement in Polston's prison release. I did zero favors for this inmate, Governor Stitt said. Another conversation, they were hoping you would be in for 2 years. That was a slap in the face that you got out this quickly. Sarah Paulson said that you got $5 million, people.
7: That's it? That's not
6: well, the family apparently. Did get $5 million, but you have a 19-year-old that now has brain damage and is paralyzed.
7: Oh, yeah, for them, yeah, sorry.
6: Yeah. And the same call, Post has discussed trying to cut a deal with the family as a way for Paulson not to do jail time. The grand jury report stated that Paulson has donated $27,000 to Stitt's campaign. However, the grand jury determined that the governor and the Department of Corrections did not commit any criminal wrongdoing.
7: They like that phrase.
6: There's some new information and quotes that we have today from some of those recorded phone calls. As I said, over the weekend, the Oklahoma put up all of them. I listened to them. And yeah, listening to them was quite interesting in the way things were being moved around and terminology that was used.
7: Yeah.
6: So, also in local news, as we always look for good local news to bring you, we had an issue yesterday. There has been a conflict between the sheriff and the jail trust on who is going to be transporting people that are being held in the county jail to their court hearings. This is a two-parter we have for you from K4 because a judge got involved yesterday and ordered the sheriff to resume transport. Let's play part one, Jacob.
8: With dozens of people in Oklahoma County missing their court appearances Monday at no fault of their own.
9: Yeah, they missed because there was no one to take them from the jail to the courthouse. The sheriff's office officially backed out of its agreement to transport inmates today. News 4's Spencer Humphrey is here in studio with a legal mess that this has created. Spencer.
10: Yeah, and to say this is a legal mess might just be an understatement. Almost 80 jail detainees, some of whom were going to be set free following their final court hearing scheduled today, are still stuck behind bars after no one took them to court today. Legal experts say that alone could open up the county to a whole slew of lawsuits.
11: The judges were being pulled into meetings. That district attorneys were trying to scramble for their hearing.
10: Courthouse chaos Monday as dozens of Oklahoma County jail detainees missed their scheduled court hearings when the Oklahoma County Sheriff's Office followed through on its vow to stop transporting them.
12: We have so many clients who were set for preliminary hearings. There were families who came in from out of state. There were victims who were here for preliminary hearings.
11: Everyone was trying to navigate how to best handle their clients' cases without harming certain rights that they do have as criminal defendants.
10: Last month, Sheriff Tommy Johnson informed the jail trust he'd be ending his agreement to transport detainees between the jail and court as of Monday. But at a heated jail trust meeting this past Friday, District Attorney Vicki Behenna argued Johnson doesn't have the legal right to back out of that agreement, saying the indenture document that established the jail trust clearly requires the sheriff's office to transport detainees, no matter what.
13: I just need to make sure that the criminal process in Oklahoma County doesn't get disrupted.
10: On Friday, though, Sheriff Johnson told us he believes state law says otherwise and trumps the indenture.
14: When the jail trust was created, they stepped into the shoes of the sheriff. You don't get to pick and choose what responsibilities you have.
6: Yeah, that's part one. And so the contract, they were paying the county sheriff $800,000 a year to do the transport. But there's been some rub between the trust, which the sheriff has to set on, and the sheriff himself on the cost and what that means. And we have an attorney general opinion that says that the county sheriff is responsible for transferring the inmates or detainees to the county, to the courthouse for their hearings. So Oklahoma, as of now, the county sheriff is to appeal the AG opinion. He's going to appeal that opinion that he must transport the inmates. There was a heated exchange last Friday between the DA, Vicky Behema, over this issue and Sheriff Johnson. It got too personal. There was some anger in it. There's a lot of frustration with the jail. There has been since day one. The structure never should have been built the way it was. It has some unfixable problems, engineering-wise. 13 floors, 3 elevators. There's just been problems there. And then you had the cost. Oklahoma County Jail, I believe, is only one of a handful of jails in the country that doesn't have their own source of revenue dedicated to them. The county revenue comes in and it gets divvied up amongst the court clerk and the county clerk and the treasurer. And so how much do you have for that? There's not a dedicated revenue stream there, like 3/16 of a penny of a sales tax that goes to them for operational costs. And so they run on a really kind of a shoestring budget. But it does get serious when you have that many people that are not able to get to their hearings because, well, let's face it, a lot of those people probably would have been released.
7: Yeah.
6: And I think that may have been what was alluded to, if this could cause further lawsuit problems. So the sheriff is going to challenge the attorney general's opinion because in Oklahoma, an attorney general's opinion has the rule of law unless overturned by a court. So he's going to question on whether or not he has to transport them to the jail. But I got to tell you, when it comes to this jail problem, and I'm not pointing any fingers at any of the people involved, because I did serve on the jail trust for 3 years. We need people pulling in the same direction, trying to make this work. There was a $7 million settlement last week, I believe, on the county jail on a jail death. And we've had a lot of jail deaths where you've had lawsuits, and the jail has said, no, that's not our responsibility, and they've eventually been dropped. Sometimes they get settled, but that was a big hit, a $7 million. And as long as we have that structure, there's going to be a problem. But site, you got 13 floors, 3 elevators, you're trying to feed people, site checks, get people to court, the medical ward's on the top floor. There's at least one time I remember when I was on the trust, we had 2 elevators down at one time. That means there's 1 elevator for the entire jail. Oof. With 1,500 people in there. We need people to start pulling in the same direction, figuring out ways they can work together instead of fighting over whose responsibility is what. But I can tell you, if you were set with your attorney and you had to deal with the DA and you're going to get out yesterday and you ended up not getting out yesterday because nobody was transferred, or that's going to be a big problem.
7: Yeah, you have a right to be mad about that.
6: You do have a right to, and you would be really upset if it was your family member or friend or someone that's in there for something that could be considered relatively minor, and they're getting ready to get out. They don't get out that day because we're having a fight over who's going to provide transportation.
7: And just so I fully understand, is it like a funding thing for each department, them not wanting to take their funding to transport these guys, or just time or legality?
6: I think there's become some personality conflicts involved
7: that
6: in this.
7: That doesn't help.
6: Because the contract was for $800,000 a year. So I'm sure there are a lot of things about this that we're not seeing in the papers or in the news that are going on behind the scenes that's causing a lot of this rub. But all I could do is tell you, as Oklahoma County taxpayers, we sell a lot of those type of things. It costs us all money on our property taxes. Like, we need cool heads to prevail. Everybody start pulling in the same direction, and let's get this figured out.
7: Yeah.
6: And do what's best for the detainees, but for the taxpayers of Oklahoma County as well, and our court system needs to be functioning. What do you have in the text line?
7: Robert says, Jacob, you're not the only one that loves to walk in the rain. Thank you, Robert.
6: There you go. You got a friend.
7: That's one. Pete says, Magic Johnson, just days after endorsing L.A. Mayor Karen Bass for re-election, saying she has done a great job as mayor, Magic Johnson congratulated LeBron James and the Lakers team for the outstanding performance against the OKC Thunder.
6: Okay. I guess that was a comment. I didn't see a question in there. Yeah, the owner of the Los Angeles Lakers actually wrote Spencer Pratt the maximum $1 million check for his race for mayor. So that may have been why Karen Bass got Magic Johnson involved. But, man, Spencer Pratt, I mean, he's a Republican, but he's making a serious run because his whole thing is his house burned down the Palisades, and he's pulled out all the money that was raised for, that was supposed to go to the victims, and instead they went to NGOs that Gavin Newsom gave them out to, and they've hardly had any houses rebuilt, and he's living out of a mobile home right now, and he's picked up a lot of support. I mean, he went on betting prediction markets, he went on for like 6 to 38 or 36 yesterday. He's caught a lot of fire, and he's doing some really good social media stuff that's catching a lot of attention and going viral because of his background out in California. We have Greg on the line. Greg, how are you?
15: Good, sir. Thank you. I hope you're doing well. So when does eminent domain become part of this question answer? Or is it not a possibility because it's not a government entity? It's the trust, because it just seems like all of this keeps going round and round and round, that it was, if we can lose property to the OTA and lose property to universities, how is it that nobody's just saying, look, we appreciate it, but this is our best place to drop this thing? So
6: they have the location. The problem is because of the fights over finding the location and getting the location and the time that took and everything else and inflation in those years since we've had that vote, now it's going to cost a lot more than the original vote we had to build the jail, a new jail. But these problems aren't going to go away until we have a new jail. I can tell you, when the sheriff was running the jail before the trust, there was a recommendation we move to a trust because there were deaths in the county jail. And then we move to a trust, and then it comes back to the recommendation, we give it back to the sheriff. I would say this. When you're under budgeted, you have a building that's not workable, you never had a medical ward to begin with, so it's a makeshift medical ward. We've shut down two mental institutions in the state of Oklahoma, so we're actually housing some people that are just mentally ill. It costs over $60 a day to keep them in there. I don't think, regardless of who's managing it, whether it's the trust or the sheriff, handling that structure, the site checks, everything with the three elevators, I mean, the cinder blocks in between the cells, the way they originally done. We've had engineers come on. How do we fix this? People that know how to do it, they can scrape those cinder blocks out very quickly. If they're gang members that come through regularly, things like that, so they can get from cell to cell. And by the time you find it and fix it, I mean, it's a constant battle. That structure just will not work. And there's going to be deaths and there's going to be problems, whether the sheriff's running it or the trust is running it.
15: Well, and so that brings up the other question of when, I'm sure the statute of limitations is way gone, but when do they go back to the engineers that thought that cinder blocks that are a soft concrete were a good idea? And then I'm sure also.
6: Yeah, that goes back to the 1990s. We're going to have a problem. Right. We had to have it back then.
15: I remember when all this nonsense started.
6: Right.
15: I was alive and old enough to understand.
6: How long was it for the first escape? Like a week or a month? I mean, like our first escape was quick. They kicked out those
15: because they put the corners so close together the guy could scale down it without any help. He walked down it like a freaking spider. I really wonder when it's finally. And I didn't know legally if eminent domain could come into play, that the county says, look, we appreciate you don't want it here, but this is our place.
6: Well, they have the location to build. I just don't think they have the funds to build it right now. That's kind of where I believe we're at in the process at this point. I may be off because I don't have my pulse on it like I did when I was sitting on the trust, but I've been off the trust for a number of years now.
15: I thought you were better than that, man.
6: Well, you know, I was. I mean, if you want to talk about public service, basically, sit on the Oklahoma County Jail Trust, because you go in, they have public comments at the beginning.

0: Dressed sell that mostly at 402. That's about $3 higher than the week's previous average. Southern cattle, we saw those at mostly 256 to 257. That's about $2 to $3 higher than the previous week. And then last week's negotiated cash cattle trade of 107,454 head. Of that, 71% are committed to nearby delivery, with the remaining 29% committed to the deferred delivery option. Box beef prices are higher. 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Feeder cattle market continues to keep in perfect alignment with the live cattle contracts, thus seeing some trading a little bit lower today. But what's especially painful to note about the downward trend in the feeder cattle complex is that spot August contract is trading below that 40-day moving average, which could ignite continued downward pressure for the complex as well, as that's kind of a vulnerable technical position to be in. Futures 8 to 12 cents higher with trade working to extend the bounce from recent support. Soybeans 5 to 7 cents higher, and your corn futures 3 to 4 cents higher. That's a wrap of your afternoon agricultural news and markets. I'm Casey Shepherd for Oklahoma Farm Report.
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2: Welcome back to Ride. I am Chad Alexander. Let's go straight to the text line. Jacob, what do you have over there, young man?
3: Until they stop appointing political bubbies to the jail trust, nothing will change. What does Susie Arnell know about running a jail?
2: Well, she hasn't been on the trust in over 4 or 5 years. When I was on the trust, the chairman of the trust was Joe Albaugh, who was the former chief of staff to George Bush in Texas. His campaign manager for president was director of FEMA and had been director of the DOC and ran the entire Oklahoma prison system. He was incredibly qualified. The vice chair was Stephen Buck, who had worked at a senior level at the Department of Mental Health and Substance Abuse, and it also ran the Oklahoma Juvenile Affairs Authority, which is basically the law enforcement system for juveniles in the state of Oklahoma, facilities where they're housed. And then you have other members of the community. It's very difficult to keep the trust filled. You see a lot of resignations because, one, they've been on 6-year terms to begin with, which is a long time. To do volunteer work. You don't have a lot of people wanting these. You have to find people that are willing to come on and serve on the trust. It's not fun. There's no perks. You don't make any money. It's free. You actually lose money.
3: Yeah.
2: And time. And you get beat up in public all the time. And these are not politically cushy jobs. Hey, if you want to be on the trust, I guarantee you, you just tell me which district you're in, and when a spot comes open, which they come up pretty regularly, I can make sure I can get your name in.
3: I'm good.
2: It is not hard. I mean, you really have to look to find people to serve on the trust. Yeah, it is very much public service. There is no upside in it for you.
3: Yeah, that offer came off as a threat.
2: Yeah, there's no upside. All right, but let's get back to let's do part two of the story on the judge ordering the sheriff to resume the transport.
3: Give it 1 second. KFR has been having some issues today.
4: At Friday's meeting, Sheriff Johnson seemed to think he and jail trust members had agreed on a compromise. Johnson would keep 3 of his deputies transporting detainees through July 1st, as long as the jail trust sent 3 of its own officers to train alongside his deputies beginning Monday. If the jail trust didn't send any of its staff along, he said he'd end all transports on Monday.
5: The jail has certainly agreed they're going to have 3. We're going to have 3 to train them.
4: But County Commissioner Brian Mond says the only legal way anyone except the sheriff's office could transport detainees is if county commissioners voted to amend that indenture document. And Friday, commissioners voted not to amend it. So he says the sheriff's compromise wasn't legal. Also saying jail trust legal staff emailed jail leaders all that on Friday.
6: Their general counsel instructed all the trustees on Friday evening that, in fact, the commission had voted and that that decision appeared to be final and the indenture would not be amended.
3: It's not supposed to stop there.
2: No, that wasn't all of it.
3: No, it's not. Why is it doing this today?
2: So basically, the county commission didn't vote to remove that indenture that requires the sheriff to do it. Again, not pointing any fingers at anyone. I know it's a difficult situation, but cooler heads are going to have to sit down and figure this out. And one, the county jail needs more money. It literally does. What you're able to pay, or at the time that I was there, what you were able to pay detention officers to work in there, to oversee the detainees, you can get them hired, you can get them certified and trained, and they could go get a job with a sheriff's office around or a police department around, even a smaller mid-sized police department, and make $15,000 to $20,000 a year more money than we were able to pay them. Like I said, there's just not a dedicated revenue source. The money is very tight for the county. I understand that. It's a tough situation overall, but people are going to have to sit down and work together and get this figured out, or this is going to just become a bigger and bigger quagmire for the county. You're going to have more lawsuits. We certainly don't want people missing their court dates, because it's $60 a day as a taxpayer. I don't know about you guys, but hey, you know, if 70 people are supposed to go to court that day and 45 of them are going to get released, that's $60 a day you're not paying for those 45 to still be there. Well, yep. Remember, at the end of the day, we're paying for it. You got the
3: audio? I got it to work, yeah.
2: Okay, good.
4: No jail officers showed up to train with deputies. But with that, the sheriff's office followed through on its threat anyway, immediately stopping all transports. So then the public defender's office filed a motion in court on Monday on behalf of one of their clients who the sheriff's office didn't take to court. The public defender's office, like the DA, believed Johnson did not have the legal right to stop the service. During a hearing over that motion Monday, legal counsel for the sheriff's office told the judge jail leaders texted them on Saturday saying they would be sending jail officers to train with deputies on Monday. Ultimately, though, the judge citing against the sheriff's office, filing a writ of habeas corpus, ordering them to start transporting detainees again Tuesday morning.
7: So a writ of habeas corpus is saying that people are being wrongfully imprisoned, basically, or they're wrongfully jailed.
4: But Monday's lack of transportation, delaying justice for at least 79 detainees, including people set for sentencing and release, who now may have to wait days or weeks to get back on the next available docket.
8: Any extra day they spend in jail, that's a day that they could lose their housing, they could lose their children, they could lose their job if they had one. So this really sets them back and affects them in many ways.
4: Defense attorneys say those detainees could now have a good lawsuit on their hands.
7: You have a constitutional right to be heard in court, and a constitutional right to counsel. And so today, those rights were violated whenever people weren't brought over to their court date. They also have a right to due process. And so that right was violated today.
9: And we did reach out to the sheriff's office to see if we could talk to the sheriff about all this today, but we're told he's out of town, but he may speak to us tomorrow, we are told. Now, meanwhile, that judge today not ruling on anything pertaining to the legality of who has the responsibility to transport detainees, simply saying the sheriff's office must continue transporting them until the issue is settled. The judge says the sheriff's office could take the issue up with an appeals court, or everyone could try to work together to come to some sort of agreement out of court, though everyone we've spoken with says they believe this will likely end up in a lengthy legal fight.
2: Yeah, and that's not good too, because I mean, you think about your county, you have your police force, but the top ranking actually police officer in the, or legal law enforcement officer of the county, is the county sheriff constitutionally, and the DA is the prosecutor. Like, you need these people working together. You're prosecuting cases, right? You need these people to work together. So I'm calling for a reset. Everybody sit down and say, okay, what is the best thing to be able, best way to be able to get all these people to their hearings and get them back for the ones that are coming back? And even the ones that are released, you're going to have to get their stuff,
3: yeah,
2: from when they were booked in. In the most appropriate, efficient way we can, in the most affordable way we can. And I mean, that's not a structural problem with the building that I talk about, but that's something that actually can be worked out if cooler heads sit down and try to work together to find the most efficient way of what's best for the county, what's best for the taxpayers, what's best for the detainees, what's best for the prosecutors, what's best for the public defenders, what's best for the judges. Like, how do we get this all done?
3: Yeah.
2: We should be able to figure things like this out, and you can't let personalities come into it. I mean, you know, in my business, there are certain people that my personality just doesn't really match with their personalities, but we have to work together at a certain point in times, and then mm-hmm. you just do the best job for your mutual client.
3: Yeah.
2: Set them aside and do, you know, do what's best for your client. And but right now, I mean, we're dealing with county officials. You've got the budget board, which has all the county officials on it. You have three county commissioners, and then you have the sheriff, you have the DA. Everyone's elected. But we're not seeing agreements. We're not seeing agreements on how we could get things funded. There's been different proposals been voted down. We're not seeing agreement now on even how we're going to transport people, and I just don't see how that in any way is good for public safety. I don't think it's in any way good for the county. I don't think it's in any way involved for anyone in the process. And you just hope that we can get there in that situation. We got a little situation going on in the state legislature right now. The Senate was not in session on Monday, and they're not meeting on Tuesday. They are going to come back because they're set to sine die and end May 14th. So they're coming at 8 a.m. On Thursday, May 14th. That's when senators will hear amended Senate bills, resolutions, and potential veto overrides. The legislature plans to adjourn that same day. The Oklahoma House may consider reconvening for a special session. The Senate hasn't reconvened since May 6th. The House, meanwhile, worked long hours May 4th through 7th, time past midnight, to hear more than 100 bills. So the Senate's basically saying that the House took too long getting a lot of bills done, and they think they've done a lot of what they need to do to go home. They've passed a budget. They've got a lot of priority bills passed. They're going to come in and vote on what they think are priorities on Thursday, and I believe this time they're still planning on adjourning, signing, dying, getting out of there, which will leave a lot of dead House bills. And the House could at the same time quit hearing Senate bills for the same reason. So it looks like we may get out early, but have a lot of tension between those two bodies, but that's not uncommon. I've been up there before when the Senate and the House members are so mad at each other, even though you're same party, that they're barely speaking.
3: Yeah. And don't get anything
2: done. I've seen it before. What do you have on the text line, Jake?
3: Chad, do you think the sheriff is cooked for his reelection bid?
2: No. He just had an election last year, so, I mean, he's got 3 years. There's a lot of time to work all this out.
3: Yeah.
2: Like I said, I'm not pointing any fingers. I'm just saying I think a lot of people could have handled it better. I'm not saying this is all on the sheriff at all. All right, let's take a quick break. I am Chad Alexander Sherrod. If you'd like to join the conversation, 478-1520. Text any questions or comments to 405-478-1520. We'll be right back.
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2: Welcome back to The Ride. I am Chad Alexander. Let's go straight to the text line. Jake, what do you have over there, buddy?
3: Tom says, how is it we didn't sue the pants off the architects and engineers who built that POS jail building?
2: I have no idea. Like I said, it goes back to the early 90s. I mean, that's when it was completed. I don't know how long construction took.
3: I'd imagine it's kind of hard to sue someone that you contracted out, even if they did a poor job, because you're supposed to keep up on the project, too. Unless you can prove they intentionally made it faulty and they weren't just stupid.
2: Yeah, I mean, bad designs aren't illegal.
3: That's kind of what I'm getting at, yeah.
2: Bad planning. I mean, you got to remember, we did approve it being 13 floors.
3: That was a mistake.
2: With three elevators. I mean, that was approved.
3: Yeah.
2: You know, since then now we have pod systems where you basically can have a control center in the center of a pod, and they can visibly see into every cell very easily for like site checks, things like that. Those are the things that we have problems with,
3: yeah,
2: with 13 floors and three elevators. And you can actually have a real medical unit, not a makeshift one, which is the 13th floor, which are just cells we turn into hospital beds. So we'll see. All right, I'm Chad Alexander. This is The Ride. We're going to take a quick break for the top of the hour news. If you'd like to join the conversation, 478-1520. Text any questions or comments to 405-478-1520. We'll be right back.

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1: I'm Jennifer Kuiper. President Trump says he's looking forward to his visit to China. CBS's Linda Kenyon reports.
2: Speaking to reporters at the White House before the start of his trip, the president was optimistic.
3: This is going to be a very exciting trip. A lot of good things are going to happen.
2: When questioned if he will ask China's President Xi for help in ending the war against Iran.
3: Well, I don't think we need any help with Iran. We'll win it one way or the other. We'll win it peacefully or otherwise.
2: China buys a lot of its oil from Iran, and some members of the Trump administration have been urging President Xi to exert his influence over that country to help end the war. Linda Kenyon, CBS News, the White House.
1: Defense Secretary Pete Hegseth headed back to Capitol Hill to defend the Pentagon's $1.5 trillion budget request before the House Appropriations Subcommittee on Defense. Some lawmakers have requested more details about the cost of the war with Iran. California Democrat Pete Aguilar has asked Secretary Hegseth,
4: is the theory to create more ceasefires or more projects just to evade the War Powers Act?
5: The theory of the entire case is to prevent Iran from having a nuclear weapon.
1: President Trump's plan to put weapons in space will come with a much heftier price tag than he originally said, and CBS's Cammy McCormick reports.
6: A Congressional Budget Office analysis suggests the cost could be $1.2 trillion for 20 years. That's significantly higher than what President Trump mentioned last year, $175 billion. The system is inspired by Israel's Iron Dome and would detect and intercept missiles at all stages of an attack. Trump wants it to be operational when his term ends in 2029.
1: After 10 weeks of the war with Iran, the Consumer Price Index shows that inflation is accelerating. This puts the Federal Reserve in a position where it's unlikely to lower interest rates anytime soon. CBS News business analyst Jill Schlesinger.
7: Clearly, they are monitoring whether the inflationary impact of the war will bleed through for a longer period of time and impact other parts of the economy. For now, prices are higher, and wages overall are not keeping up with this recent spike in prices.
1: Colorado authorities identified the man who was fatally struck by a plane on a runway at Denver International Airport last Friday. The Frontier Airlines plane attempting to take off hit 41-year-old Michael Mott after he scaled a perimeter fence. The medical examiner rules Mott's death a suicide. Denver Police Chief Ron Thomas adds,
8: as we speak, investigators are out continuing to contact family and others who knew him to see if there are additional information that we can learn about his motivations.
1: Stocks closed mixed on Wall Street. This is CBS News.
9: What is going on?
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1: 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Now it's draining the color from snack packaging. CBS's Deborah Rodriguez has details.
16: A Japanese company called Calbee says chemical shortages triggered by the closure in the Strait of Hormuz are making it difficult to manufacture paints and printing ink used on potato chip bags. So for the time being, they'll switch from bright orange, yellow, green, and blue bags to shades of black and white. The Wall Street Journal says last month a Japan-based manufacturer announced it was planning to raise prices for printing ink, or naphtha, by 20%. Deborah Rodriguez, CBS News.
1: Conan O'Brien's era as Oscars host is becoming a trilogy. Film Academy leaders say the Emmy-winning comedian will host the 99th Academy Awards in 2027, which will be broadcast live on ABC. Jennifer Kuiper, CBS.
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17: Welcome back to the ride. I am Chad Alexander. Let's go straight to the text line. Jacob, what do you have over there, young man?
18: Comrade Mamdami drops a plan to tax the rich, new plans to confiscate candy for trick-or-treaters in New York City under 12 and resell.
17: That may be the new plan. Yeah, it came out today. Mamdami has scrapped the New York City proposed 9.5% hike in property tax and new budget, per Bloomberg.
18: That didn't last long.
17: Trying to figure this guy out. So the first free grocery store is going to be open in 29? Is that what they said?
18: Yeah.
17: Now he's dropped his property tax hike. 0.5%.
18: So what are you doing that you said you would do? I saw him riding out on a bike.
17: Maybe governing is harder than not having a job and talking about being mayor.
18: And rapping? But then he
17: never.
18: Rapped.
17: Yeah. Maybe not ever having a real job. Maybe you found out being mayor of New York City is harder than you thought.
18: Things are expected of you now. Good luck.
17: It's not going so
18: well. You're
17: not
18: going to make it.
17: But I do want you to go way back on this one because this is clip 20. We didn't get to it because of other breaking news that we've had over the time. But this is Justice Neil Gorsuch, and he was just being interviewed. But I found this to be very interesting. I hope you find it interesting as well.
19: You were 8 for the bicentennial.
20: Yes, that's about right.
19: So what is your memory of that, and what stuck with you from that?
20: If we think we live in tough times, everybody always thinks they live in tough times, is what I've figured out, okay? But in 1976, we'd just come out of Watergate. We had an unelected president. We were suffering from stagflation. You know, interest rates like 18 or 20%. Yeah. Inflation, extraordinarily high. And Vietnam had just ended. And there were a lot of young men who I knew who would come back from Vietnam in our neighborhood or our church who were not the same people left. And it was a deeply troubling time after the civil rights movements, you know, the assassinations, all of that. And it was a moment kind of brought us together again.

0: and made us realize that for all our differences and troubles, there's a lot that unites us, and a lot more that unites us than divides us. And it was just simple things, from painting fire hydrants red, white, and blue. I remember the Gemma family across the street, big Italian family, and they had one of those VW buses. I don't even remember those things. And they painted the American flag, stars and stripes, with the 13 stars on the side of their red VW. And, of course, the giant ships in the harbors on the East Coast we all watched with fascination because there's no water in Colorado. And I hope that the 250th is something like that.
1: Yeah, it's a shame that semi-quincentennial doesn't quite roll off the tongue the same way.
0: Yeah, but think about what it means. What does it mean? It means halfway to 500. It denotes that we're on a journey. And that's exactly how I think of our declaration, right? I mean, those three big ideas in the declaration, that all of us are equal, that we all have unalienable rights that come from God, not from government, that we have the right to rule ourselves. I mean, those are perfect ideas. They speak to every soul. They exclude no one. But it's a journey to realize those ideas. It's been a journey. It will always be a journey.
1: Heroes of 1776, the story of the Declaration of Independence, which he has co-written with his former law clerk and sometime co-author, Janie Nitze. The book goes on sale May 5th.
2: You know, I thought that was really interesting. And what caught my attention is everybody thinks they always are living in hard times. But Jacob, just the difference in your generation and mine. I don't think what I would consider hard times, you would consider hard times. Like, I don't feel like you've lived through hard times at your age. Because at my age, in the 80s, I remember in Oklahoma, there was a book called Bad Times for Good Old Boys about the oil crash, the S&L scandal. People were extended where the feds came in. They were locking up the doors on the banks and the savings and loans. Interest rates on a mortgage running anywhere from 16-19%. We're up. I mean, we have a hostile housing buying market right now because of 6 or 6.5% interest rates. Back in the 1980s, you would have an interest rate at 6% that's at least 10% lower than anybody else. The real estate crash bankrupted a lot of people. That's why so many apartment complexes were owned by Californians for a long time. Now you've got a lot of Oklahoma investors who are back in owning apartment complexes in Oklahoma, but you had a long time where most of the complexes in Oklahoma were owned by people out of state when everything crashed here. And so for me, I don't look at your generation and say, you guys have been through hard times. Now I realize you only live in your life. Everything's relative. So you probably think you have lived through hard times. But I think in the course of our nation's history, it's been a while since we've had really hard times. And I don't think enough attention is paid to that. We have Kurt on the line. Kurt, how are you?
3: All right, Chad. You know, you talk about hard times. I'm so old, as the saying goes. We had no air conditioning in school, no calculators, and the internet wasn't even thought of way back then.
2: Oh, no. No, I mean, I didn't have the internet until I was in college. We didn't have it in high school.
3: And you had to walk in the snow to and from school uphill both ways, right?
2: Yeah, I didn't do that, but I did walk to and from school back then. You know, no one would call the police on you if your parents let you walk back and forth to school.
3: Yeah. I can remember when they had... It was like, was it March was mustache month. Other than that, boys in school could not have facial hair.
2: Yeah, I mean, and Kurt, you know, I was really young, so I don't really remember because I was really young, but you probably remember gas rationing under Carter. We weren't talking about how much gas was a gallon. We're talking about rationing.
3: Yep.
2: So you may see my point. I think everybody, you know, everything's relative to perspective. You know, I could talk about, you know, I think I lived through some, you know, I was around when I saw hard times in the 80s, and we haven't seen hard times like that really since. Nowhere close to on interest rates or any of these other things. But then you compare that to someone who lived through the Great Depression. They'd say, you never lived through a hard time.
3: Yeah, we had the banking crash started by Penn State.
2: Yeah. Yeah, that's what the book was about. Bad times for good old boys. The crash of Penn State Bank.
3: Yep.
2: Yeah.
3: Well, Dad, you have a good weekend. I'm taking my son Eddie with me. We're going to Stillwater for Special Olympics this week.
2: I will be there on Thursday. My son is bowling on Thursday.
3: All right.
2: Yeah.
3: I don't know what Eddie's schedule is, but maybe we'll run into you up there.
2: Maybe we will, Kurt. If you do, say hello,
3: Eddie,
2: please.
3: Eddie does bowling too.
2: Oh, great. Well, if you see me, please say hello.
3: We will.
2: All right, that'd be great. Thank you, Kurt. Appreciate you. All right. Yeah, so I think, like I said, I could think of things where I look at people younger than me and say, nah, you guys didn't see this. But again, somebody older than me can say, well, you didn't live through the 60s. There were some really hard times in the 60s. Or the Great Depression. I mean, world wars. Like, so I think we all think we've lived through hard times, but it's relative to our perspective. But I do think that in this country, we're at a place right now where we don't really remember what hard times were because it has been a long, long time. Probably the 80s. We have Terry on the line. Terry, how are you?
4: I'm doing great. How about yourself?
2: I'm doing very well. Thank you.
4: I caught the tail end of your discussion about the county jail a while ago,
2: mm-hmm.
4: and I've got one question. We turned the county jail over to a jail trust, I guess, and as soon as they got it, they were spouting off the same thing the sheriff always said, we need more money.
2: Mm-hmm.
4: Do you think this jail is run any better by the trust than it was being run by the sheriff when he had it in his control?
2: Yeah, you caught the last part of it because I said, you know, when we had a sheriff that made the recommendation, we go to a trust. We have a trust, and there was a recommendation, and these are coming from grand juries. One grand jury said, you should go to a trust. Then the grand jury goes, you should go back to the sheriff. What I'm saying is we are one of a few counties in the United States where they don't have a designated revenue source. So what comes into property taxes? You have the county clerk, the district clerk, the judges, or the DA's office, the sheriff's office, the assessor's office, the treasurer's office. So the budget is very limited for the biggest jail in the state. And so my whole point was, I don't think it matters. One, structurally, you're going to have problems no matter who's running it. Three elevators, 13 floors, it ain't going to work.
4: I used to work down there.
2: Yeah, it doesn't matter who. To me, it doesn't matter who's running it. You could have three different great business people, men and women, and talk about a business, and you could show them the same revenue numbers of what they're going to get in, but what their costs are, and what their opportunities are to bring in new funds. And every one of them would say, I can't make that better.
4: When they lost their federal inmates, that was a source of income stream they lost, and I think that probably dipped into their finances quite a bit.
2: Mm-hmm.
4: And I think then they lost the state inmates, if I'm not mistaken.
2: Well, and remember, Oklahoma City does not have its own jail. Edmond does, Midwest City does for minor, lower-level things.
4: Does the city pay the county for the city inmates that they bring in?
2: Last year, I believe it was $500,000, but they're over 60% of the population, and the total budget for the jail is $42 million.
4: Right. Well, I know they've got some, I always said they have administration problems down there, and just the system situation, because they bring people in down there. Well, I'll give a quick example. This friend of mine's daughter picked up for shoplifting,
2: mm-hmm.
4: and he was down there pretty much about the same time she was, mm-hmm. with some bond money and everything else, and it still took them changing her out clothes and feeding her and everything else before they could release her.
2: Mm-hmm.
4: And you know, I think if they handle some of those things a little more quickly, they could get these people in and out.
2: I don't know if they still have it running, but when I was on the trust, we did start what we called a speed lane, like the people that we know were going to be going in and out of there. like yeah. quickly. We were just getting them in and out of there quickly instead of even taking them to holding cells.
4: Yeah, and then there was, I always thought there was some cases and things that the police brought down there that probably didn't need to be brought down in the first place.
2: those are individual arrests. I'm not blaming the entire police force. I have a lot of respect for the Oklahoma City Police Force. But, yes, there have been people that are arrested. And the other thing is, you know, you have people that come in, especially people who have had drug addictions for a long time or other things. You have people who haven't seen doctors in a really long time. And then you have some people that are in really bad health, and they end, after they get checked up, they end up being on 15 medications. You got to pay for all those medications when they're in there.
4: Yeah, and if they get sick while they're in the jail, they got to pay for their hospitals.
2: Right.
4: They got to pay all that kind of stuff. And
2: it needs a revenue stream. If you have a dedicated revenue stream, you could have enough people, enough things to make things better. But at the end of the day, you need a new structure. 13 floors, 3 elevators, the cinder block problem, other problems that we could talk about. They're just not going to go away with that structure.
4: Yeah, well, somebody mentioned a while ago that somebody should have had a lawsuit against the general contractor, and I believe there was a payoff from the original builders, several million dollars, because of some of the faulty things they had done, the mortar around the windows and, you know, some things like that. And I think they did pay some money for that, but some of those things were hard to rectify. The sewer system was awful. The inmates could flood the sheriff's office, and they did on a regular basis, and they knew how to do it.
2: I think my bottom line, Terry, is if you had a new structure that's a pod system, not a 13-floor jail with 3 elevators, and a funding source, I think either the trust or the sheriff could manage the county jail just fine.
4: Do you think we'll ever get a new jail?
2: We're going to have to. We just don't have a choice. Well, I mean, I think we could say, because the site check problem is, you know, how those windows on the cell doors are, and they get scratched and other things where they block it off. Mm-hmm. Site checks, those type of things, 13 floors. We're going to have to get one. I mean, we have to get a new jail, or no one's going to, because again, having problems getting through the site checks, 13 floors, delivering meals, trying to get people out of the jail. Someone dies. We just had a $7 million, you know, judgment or settlement against us last week. Well, we as the taxpayers have to keep paying for that. So we're either going to keep paying lawsuits, or we're going to pay for a jail.
4: Yeah. All right. Hey, man, you have a good day.
2: You have a great day, Terry. Thank you. All right. What do you got on the text line, Jacob?
5: When Carter deregulated lending in the oil and gas industry, you literally had million-dollar signature loans signed in broom closets at banks. Read the book, Funny Money.
2: Oh, okay, thank you. What else you got, buddy?
5: You two guys rock along with all the special needs athletes.
2: Oh, thank you so much. Actually, if you want to see the very best of humanity, you have kids that are competing while they're all cheering for each other.
5: They don't care. They're just wanting everyone to do their best.
2: Everybody to do their best. They want to win, but they want everybody to do their best. They cheer for each other.
5: That's more important than being first.
2: Absolutely. What else you got over there, buddy?
5: Robert says, Poly Market already tried the free grocery market. It failed big time because they ran out of food while hundreds of people were waiting outside with a ticket they received by going online to purchase one. This took place in New York City.
2: I don't remember when that
5: was. I don't remember if it was that one, but there was one that opened not too long ago.
2: I remember one
5: in West Village, one of the richest parts of New York City.
2: Okay. There was one tried somewhere else too. Was it Kansas City? Was it somewhere? It was outside of New York, and it was just an abominable failure.
5: I can't think of it.
2: A free grocery store is never going to work. Grocery stores are there. They don't have big markups at grocery stores. Your markups are very small.
5: Like 5%.
2: I mean, it's volume that makes the money. What do you have on the text line, man?
5: Jump all over Carter when the longer gas rationing occurred under Nixon, 73 to 74, even stretching into Ford.
2: Credit to all. I'm talking about our reliability at that point on the Middle East for oil. Obviously, we've been the drill, baby drill, since then, and 9/11, it became a national security issue. I'm not giving it to just one president. If you're trying to pick on me for saying that I'm going to deny that it didn't happen, I just remember being, because I was born in 1973, I remember Carter more since he went in office in 1977 when I was four.
5: Right.
2: So forgive my youth and inexperience. What else do you have on the text line?
5: Raven Place says, I remember right after the downtown jail was opened, I saw a comedy show with Bill Cosby at the Civic Center. His first joke was, do you guys know that you got guys climbing out of the windows and using bedsheets to escape from jail?
2: So apparently it's been a joke a long time.
5: It's a long, long time.
2: But like I said, yeah, you're going to have to get it fixed. I mean, we have to, but I did think those... comments from Justice Gorsuch was very enlightening, as everyone is always going to believe they're living in hard times. Let's go to clip 10. CNN got some polling in today on Dem House chances, Jacob.
6: Surely that same poll would show Democrats with a big advantage in the race for Congress.
7: You would think, but I think this poll serves as a big-time reality check for Democrats, and that is... it ain't over yet, especially with the redistricting when we look ahead to the 2026 race for Congress. You would have thought that the Democrats' lead would expand on the generic congressional ballot. It didn't happen. Look, in March, Democrats were up by 6 points. Look at this now. Democrats are up by 3 points, and I want you to note the yellow lettering. No clear leader. It is within the margin of error. So despite all of the talk about Donald Trump's unpopularity, the fact is Republicans very much remain in the game when it comes to the congressional midterms, which are occurring in, what, 6 or 7 months at this point?
6: Yes, and don't call me Shirley. So a lead of 3 points in the generic ballot test here. Does that get the job done?
7: No, it might not actually get the job done. And I love any reference to Airplane, I will say, and Leslie Nielsen. Look at this. Okay, take a look here. Democrats in the National House vote margin. According to my estimate, what they need for control with redistricting in terms of the national popular vote is somewhere of a win between 3 and 4 points. What's CNN's current poll with no clear leader? It's a 3-point advantage. If this were, in fact, the actual result come election day, the race for Congress, the race for the House, would be basically a toss-up. And that is why the redistricting efforts that have been happening are so important. Because before the redistricting happened, Democrats essentially just needed to win the National House popular vote in order to win control of the House of Representatives. But now, with the redistricting, their ladder, they have to climb ever higher, and a 3-point win may very well not do it. This is well within the realm of possibilities. Could be Democrats take back the House. You know, if Democrats outperform the CNN poll by a few points, they take it back. But they could underperform as well, and that would be big-time trouble. As I said at the start here, this game is most certainly not over. Republicans very much in the race for the House of Representatives are in that game.
6: All right, I was saying...
2: Yeah, and I could explain how that could happen. You look at Texas, it's a red state. I think Donald Trump won it by like 12, right?
5: Right.
2: Florida, I think he won by, what, 16 there? But like in California, you know, Kamala Harris beats him like, you know, 62 to 38. Well, that's the largest state. There's so many people in the state of California. That's why you could have more votes like Hillary Clinton and lose the Electoral College because, well, you won the popular vote because of California, not the other 49 states. You didn't win the popular vote. And so that's the situation that you get in there. But no, I mean, that's a very narrow poll for Democrats in the margin there, and if you throw redistricting in. Now, Trump's got to get this economy turned around. This Iran situation, he originally said 4 to 6 weeks. And I can tell you, gas prices are going to drive inflation on a lot of things. I always talk about oil. Oil goes in so many different products. Affordability was already a big issue. I don't think he expected there to be there as long. We've kind of seemed like we're at a stalemate with things not getting done. I think the president needs to figure out a way to wind this down as fast as he can and get the oil market moving again as fast as he can economically. But this is a political calculation he has to make. Can he force, can he keep doing what he's doing to break Iran into getting the enriched uranium out of there? Or is he willing to suffer the political consequences Which could even be the Senate, depending on how expensive things get, right, if it keeps going on all the way into the fall. Where is he going to go? We'll see. What do you have on the text line, Jacob?
5: Robert says, Chad, I was born in 1973. Hell, I can be his older brother. I was born in 67. Awesome. Or Chad was born, yeah.
2: Yeah. Yeah. So, I do think the Republicans do need to try to turn things around. I think Trump needs to, I think this has gone on longer than he wants to. And I think we're going to learn a lot right now. He is in, he's headed to China to meet with Xi.
5: Oh boy.
2: And I think part of those conversations is China wants that oil out of Iran too. They need it. I think Trump's going to try to leverage Xi to try to get Iran to turn over the enriched uranium, even if not to us, to them. Let them come in and get it under our supervision. But I think that may be the play that Trump's working on. But predicting Trump negotiating, I have no idea what Trump's going to do. That's just me talking.
5: I'd rather predict the weather.
2: But he's very good at being unpredictable, and it's worked for him in a lot of really good situations.
5: Venezuela.
2: Yeah, we got their industry uranium.
5: No one saw that one coming.
2: Yeah, we got their industry uranium out there. I mean, we got it here by today.
5: Yeah.
2: So we have theirs now. All right, we're going to take a quick break. I am Chad Alexander. If you'd like to join the conversation, 478-1520. Text any questions or comments to 405-478-1520. Says the right.
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11: News from the Radio Oklahoma News Network. I'm Bob Sands. Speaker of the House Kyle Hibbert is telling his members to get prepared for a possible special session. Hilbert is angry with Senate President Pro Tem Lonnie Paxton for shutting down early last week, killing numerous House measures. The House has now replaced all the language in the bill with new language on Senate Joint Resolution 50. It would allow the legislature to stop funding expanded Medicaid to over 200,000 Oklahomans if federal cost sharing drops below 90%. Senator Paxton says they will consider the shucked bill and possible veto overrides this week before final adjournment on Thursday. Begun in 2024, the Oklahoma Caring for Caregivers Act has got a boost under a bill signed into law by the governor. State Capitol correspondent Trey Davis reports.
12: Qualified caregivers can now claim up to $3,000 annually in tax credits. The bill includes mileage reimbursement for doctor's visits and raises the income limit to $75,000 for an individual, $150,000 for a couple. The AARP estimates caregivers on average spend $7,200 a year caring for a loved one.
11: House Speaker Kyle Hilbert says the governor's executive order for state welfare agencies to ramp up citizenship eligibility checks of applicants will expire along with his term in office. And Hilbert is suggesting every Republican candidate should be able to answer this question.
13: Do you believe that illegal immigrants should receive welfare or not? Would you like to continue the executive order of the governor? And I would hope that if someone wanted to be governor in Oklahoma, they would continue that EO.
11: Hilbert said Representative Jay Stegall recommended the order after the legislature failed to codify its contents into law. The bill stalled in the Senate. Leadership there refused to hear it on the grounds it would punish children because their parents are in the country illegally. For the Radio Oklahoma News Network, I'm Bob Sands.
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9: Welcome back to the ride. I am Chad Alexander. We started getting into a little bit about the Democrats' chances in the midterms. On two-way, Mark Hannell in a panel on Dem midterm chances, clip 7. Jacob, let's hear what Mr. Halperin and friends have to say today. Two-way is my favorite show to get information.
10: All right, Republicans are gleeful in the wake of Friday's decision in Virginia Supreme Court, and now analysts are saying that Republicans might, there's still some uncertainty in the process here, but they might net up to 10 seats through this mid-decade redistricting process that James Blair started. It's certainly not looking as good for Democrats as they had thought after California and after the Virginia initiative passed.
11: I was this close to muting Larry and his glee. Yeah. Coming out of Virginia on Twitter for that. I needed a little break from him.
10: Yeah. Sorry. Democrats reported over the weekend, Hakeem Jeffries in a strategy call. Democrats are talking about, like, I don't know, how would they get rid of the Virginia Supreme Court? I didn't really even understand.
11: They would lower the age. No. They would lower the mandatory retirement age
12: to 53.
10: Would that just be for retribution? Or would that somehow allow them to?
12: No, then they'd seat a new Supreme Court and have them reevaluate it. It's outrageous.
10: They would get rid of them and then have then ask the case to be heard again by a different. Come on, is that really what they're proposing? Anyway,
11: I mean, this is the school of Mitch McConnell. I'm like Democrats. Oh, what would Mitch McConnell do?

0: Yeah.
1: Oh, Kevin.
0: Yeah. So
2: come on.
0: So
2: it's raw power.
1: Mouse ain't done.
0: So it's still the case, gentlemen. You agree with me that the base case remains that Democrats win the majority in the House, right?
1: No.
2: Correct.
0: Absolutely
2: even with
0: not.
2: This. Even with
0: yeah.
2: this. Larry. 100%.
0: So absolutely the Cook not. The Cook Political Report basically says there's like. Both sides have the same number of seats they're likely to win.
1: And there's 15 toss-ups.
0: And 15 or 18 toss-ups. And, Kevin, couldn't Republicans win their share of those toss-ups if it's that few and they have all the money in the world?
2: Maybe. But again, you know, Virginia is a great example. We tried to go 10-1, I think, was the breakdown at 6-5 yeah. now. We'll pick up three instead of four or five. In Virginia.
0: Maybe two.
2: With the current lines.
0: Yeah, maybe two. All right.
1: Yeah.
0: So,
1: wait till you see who you nominate. Hold on. Exactly. No, wait.
0: Yeah.
1: Can I just say real fast, everyone's predicting how this game is going to be played.
0: Yeah,
1: and they
0: see.
1: Don't, first of all, we're still figuring out what the field of battle will be as these districts are drawn. And you don't know who the players are on the teams.
0: All right. Okay, Kevin,
2: a lot of races, sure.
0: What percent chance would you assign to Democrats winning the House majority? What's the percent?
2: 100%.
0: 100%. Larry.
2: 100%.
1: Somebody's going to be eating, Mushu pork cartons on
2: Peking
1: this one.
2: Peking duck.
0: Yeah,
1: I think the House is a toss-up right now. I think it's 50-50.
0: A toss-up.
1: Yes, sir.
0: All right. The correct answer is 85%.
1: Hold on. Can I ask one follow-up? It's not blue wave. Have we set that aside now? There's no blue wave.
2: There are no more wave elections.
0: There might
2: really.
0: Be.
3: Well, I mean, with the number of toss-up and lean seats. It's going to be very difficult to have a wave election. You'd have to have about a plus 10 generic ballot.
4: Yeah, I don't see that happening anytime soon.
3: A party would have to be really, really unpopular in the other party. And we do have unpopular parties. But the problem is Republicans are actually more popular than Democrats. And Trump's more popular than Republicans. Even though his approval rating may be at about 42 on average. Republicans are about 38, Democrats are about 36, so they're not seen as a great alternative. And so it'll be interesting, but, you know, on Kalshi, which party will win the House right now? 74% Democrat, 26% Republican. But I could tell you at one point it was up to 83% Democrat.
4: About what Halperin said.
3: Yeah, 85. So it's fallen now back down to about 75 to 25 today. And honestly, seeing how redistricting goes, like this isn't factoring then that the Missouri Supreme Court ruled today that their changes, which gains the Republicans a seat, will go into effect. So they're done. Virginia's not going to win their appeal to the U.S. Supreme Court. Everybody's heard anything about it, thinks it's ridiculous, or even filing it on the right grounds. We're just losing, literally, there's more safe seats out there. I mean, out of 435, we're looking at probably 16 toss-ups right now. Out of 435, and then you have lean that could go in a wave election, but we don't look like we're going to see a wave election. So we'll have to see how this all plays out, but everybody's heard my opinion. I think we do need to have more competitive seats. The point of the House of Representatives is to be closest to the people. If you have 435 seats, if you had 100 swing seats, you'd have a lot more people not worries about polarization is actually having to govern and actually pass things through Congress again.
4: Yeah.
3: But when people are just worried about primaries and their bases, it just vote the party line.
4: For reference, that's 3.5% of the House or of the total.
3: Right.
4: That's not good. That's the only toss-ups we got.
3: No. Like I said, I think you may have more new members based on primaries than... I mean, we're going to have more just on people that didn't run again, but their seats are going to be held by the same party. But you may have more people that lose in primaries on the Democrat side than in general elections because you've got the progressive, not as progressive, and the progressive Democrats fighting each other right now in those primaries. But Dan and Sean and Rachel Blade, on their show on Two Way, They were talking as well. That was clip five, Jacob.
5: Chuck Schumer now is saying to people, like not literally, but yes, literally in private, your best bet may be the Senate, not
6: nobody
5: the House.
6: Nobody believes that. I'm sorry. Nobody believes that.
5: Really?
6: I really don't think so. No.
5: Okay,
6: I still
5: so
6: think it would be easier to flip the House and flip the Senate. But I want to hear Sean's take on...
7: I'll let Dan finish because I want him to be on record on this.
5: Hold on. If you guys go through the... So do you guys both agree the House just got a lot tighter now?
6: It definitely got harder for Democrats. Okay. Mm-hmm.
7: This reserving the right to object.
5: Right. This doesn't touch Senate seats in any way because they're statewide.
6: Right. Right.
5: They think right now that they have their four because they think Alaska, and I know you guys disagree. If you're Schumer, you can now say, look, if you only have a dollar, we may be, whereas before we would have all laughed at it.
6: Look, yeah, I mean, I wouldn't, like, if I was Schumer, I would definitely make that case. Sure. But I still think it's more likely the House flips than the Senate. Just gut instinct there. But Sean, like, let me
7: work backwards. On the Senate, I actually am extremely confident that Republicans will maintain a majority there. Extremely confident. You go through race by race, we'll be fine. On the House,
6: circle that right there.
7: Yeah, circle that. On the House side.
3: Yeah, I'm not buying the whole you have a better shot at the U.S. Senate thing right now.
4: No.
3: When you look at the map, you have a very flawed candidate in Maine where Susan Collins is. That was going to be one of their top states to target. She just made a $6 million ad buy. Her campaign in Orchest is loaded, I think, with like $80 million or $60 million. Guys, Maine only has two congressmen. Okay, they're not... They're much smaller than Oklahoma. Can you imagine a incumbent U.S. senator dropping 40 or 50 million in ads in Oklahoma? How long you would be up on the air? I mean, if you're in Maine right now, you're getting direct mail, you're seeing TV ads for a November election already.
4: Yeah.
3: It's already there. It's caked in. Like I said, people that have never lived in a swing state do not understand. If you think that you get irritated by political ads here, you live in a swing state. Almost every ad is a political ad. You can't get away from the political ads.
4: I've heard that from some people at work who've come from different states. They're like, oh, you have no idea.
3: Oh, yeah. You'll get your door knocked four or five times trying to get them to tell you who you're going to vote for. And then if they know who you're going to vote for, they're going to make sure that they call when early voting starts, reminding you to early vote, and they call to see if you voted. If you tell them no, they're going to call you back and push you more. All the way up to election day, they'll be trying to make sure you show up to vote, sending you texts, the whole nine yards.
4: Yeah.
3: Well, I don't know why Dan thought that the Senate may be the best bet. Republicans have now taken lead again in holding the Senate, with 56% in the prediction market. Well, Democrats fell from 83 to 75 in the House, but they're still at 75 in the House, and they're at 44 in the Senate. And as I said then, I have not believed the whole time that the Democrats are going to have a chance to take the U.S. Senate. Now, if this Iran stuff continues, gas keeps getting higher, things keep getting more expensive, the affordability always already being a big issue, that's where you have the chance that Republicans could lose the House and the Senate. Like, and I'm sure Trump's advisors are telling this right now. He is not stupid. He's on his way to meet with you. But I think he will be looking for a way to wrap this up really soon.
4: I hope so.
3: One way or the other, he's going to be looking for a way to wrap it up really soon. And we found out the UAE has actually been conducting military actions inside Iran because Iran was sending drones and missiles, and even though we were helping them shoot them down, they started taking some military action inside Iran.
4: Good.
3: And I think Saudi Arabia may join in on that. And that would really be the best case scenario is for their Middle Eastern partners, or not partners, but their Middle Eastern neighbors to be the ones and not Israel or the United States. The people that actually live in the neighborhood, taking matters into their own hands.
4: Yeah.
3: So we'll have to see how it turns out, but it obviously, there's no question, militarily, this has been overwhelmingly successful for the United States. The only thing militarily we wanted to accomplish, we haven't accomplished, is getting the enriched uranium. basically wiped out their Navy and their Air Force and most of their anti, you know, aircraft weapons and a lot of their missile manufacturing and drone manufacturing facilities. So we've accomplished almost everything but that. But the tensions in the strait driving up global oil demand, you've got countries that are just a few weeks from really running out. I mean, basically canceling commercial flights in Europe. And that's going to put a lot of pressure on the world market.
4: Yeah.
3: And so we'll see how it turns out. All right, I am Charlie Zanis-Rod. We'll take a quick break. If you want to text in for our final segment, 405-478-1520, we'll be right back.
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3: Welcome back to the ride. I'm Chad Alexander. We'll go straight to the text line. Jacob, what do you have over there?
4: Your question from yesterday about why no one seems to be interested in the local races was interesting. I don't think anyone is talking about the local races very much because you guys in the local media are not talking about them very much.
3: Hold that. Pause.
4: Sure.
3: I've had candidates on for various offices, governor, attorney general. We're not getting as many requests for candidates as normally do, but we're getting ready to get into the equal time period. You got like 10 people running for governor. And if you have one on, you have to let anybody else come on the federal equal time laws. And you have like 4 really candidates that have a realistic chance to be in the runoff. And then there's some other races that I'm directly involved in, so I'm not going to have candidates on for that. But we've played ads that candidates have started running. We've talked about the ads that candidates have started running. I don't know about other people. I will agree with you. You don't see much in the local media because we're a news talk show. We talk about what's in the news. There isn't a lot of election talk in the local media. Maybe when session ends this week, it really picks up. But to this point, there really hasn't been. But there's at least been probably $15 million in ads ran in the governor's race so far at this point, and millions in a couple of other races. And advertising, I see ads when I have the Oklahoma website open in front of me when I'm on here. I just think the news has been nationalized a lot. People are talking more about Iran, the economy. Trump sucks a lot of oxygen up. What's on the other text line?
4: Robert just says, have a good night, Chad and Jacob.
3: Hey, you have a good night too, Robert. And on that note, for

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0: Tuesday, May 12th, 2026. Happy birthday, Mom. 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Welcome to the Guy Benson Show, everyone. I am Guy Benson. 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You can follow us across social media platforms at Guy Benson Show. Personally, I am at Guy P. Benson. Over the course of the program, we've got a great lineup for you today. Gordon Chang will be here discussing President Trump's visit to China and face off with Chairman Xi. I know Gordon has a lot of thoughts about what should and maybe shouldn't happen over there. We'll talk to him later this hour. Dr. Drew, i.e. Dr. Drew Pinsky, he'll be joining us in the next hour on this Hanta virus scare. I know a lot of people spun up over it. I understand why, but this is not COVID. Let's not do the hysteria thing. Let's get some factual information from Dr. Drew in our next hour, plus maybe touch on some California politics as well. Molly Hemingway will also be our guest in our middle hour. Can't wait to have Molly back. Her book, Alito, about the Supreme Court justice, has become a bestseller, so congratulations to her. I read the whole thing. I've got a few follow-ups on that. And then I want to talk about and explore a question that I'm going to get into here in the opening monologue in just a moment with Molly, who is very well positioned to have that conversation. Plus, I got to get her reaction. There's a new poll being highlighted by the Washington Post that more than 2 out of 5 Democrats, 42% of those on the left in this country, say that they believe in this survey that the Butler, PA assassination attempt against Donald Trump was staged. Which, to put it mildly, is deeply deranged and unhinged to believe that. And that's an awful lot of people who are willing to tell a pollster that they do believe that. What does that say about our political moment and the viability of politics in the traditional American and Western tradition? If brains are being rotted, not just on one side, but brains are being rotted by conspiracy. That is something that we will get to, I hope, with Molly. We have a good amount of time with her later on. And then Congresswoman Marionette Miller Meeks of Iowa, she is an endangered Republican incumbent in the House. She represents District 1 in Iowa, and she has barely clung on in some of her recent elections. One of them she won by single digits. And so I want to ask her about the midterm elections, priorities for the current Republican majority, and some of the major stories coming out of Washington, D.C. So that is what we have on the roadmap here over this show between now and 6 p.m. Eastern Time, at which point, by the way, programming note, I will jump over to the TV side. Last night I was on Special Report. Tonight I will be on The Bottom Line on the Fox Business Network right around 6:30 Eastern. So you can check me out on the tube. Here's where I want to start today. There's a little note, a follow-up on Virginia, that's really just a jumping-off point to something bigger that needs to be talked about. Yesterday, Ken Cuccinelli, the former AG in Virginia, who totally correctly called, by the way, what the Supreme Court of the Commonwealth was going to do in throwing out the Democrats' illegal redistricting constitutional referendum that they did unconstitutionally, so now it is null and void, and they're having sort of a mental breakdown, many of them, over that, which is why you had calls to effectively fire the entire Supreme Court, vacate all 7 seats, and replace them in this totally nuts scheme that was being talked about, including among high-level Democrats. Now, you've had the governor come out and say that she doesn't support that, although she said the same thing about redistricting, and then she did it anyway. So, I mean, there's a credibility problem with some of these people. It does seem, though, like a lot of the Democrats in Virginia are saying, all right, hang on, maybe we should not go completely over the edge, but they are being sort of harangued by the left to take dramatic, draconian, illegal, I would say, institution-destroying steps with a bunch of experts and law professors and lawyers like Mark Elias, who tweeted something really unhinged today, leading that charge. So it is something that I'm keeping an eye on. As we mentioned yesterday with Ken Cuccinelli, Jay Jones, the problematic attorney general of Virginia, the guy who's fantasized about killing political opponents and their children, he has taken several losses recently. And so now I guess he's determined to take another one by appealing the Virginia Supreme Court decision to the U.S. Supreme Court, even though, as Cuccinelli explained to us, the U.S. Supreme Court does not have jurisdiction. And it is basically a fait accompli that they are going to say as much, likely by the end of the week here. And that will probably open the door to leftists launching even more attacks on the U.S. Supreme Court, right? They drop this stupid, idiotic grenade into the lap of the U.S. Supreme Court, and they say, yeah, no, absolutely not, toss it aside, and they will use that as the latest occasion to try to gin up deep fury on the left at the Supreme Court and to try to tear down the legitimacy of the third branch of government itself and the Supreme Court and to build potential support for very radical and extreme actions that some on the left are now openly discussing. And I will, again, return to that here in just a moment. I just wanted to add an interesting note. We mentioned that the initial appeal that was drawn up by Jay Jones and his office had hilariously misspelled the word senators and also, even better, misspelled the word Virginia. There was some official document on which Jay Jones had previously, weeks ago, misspelled the word attorney in attorney general. He wrote attorney general without the R. And as I quipped on Twitter, he has been very open about his position on killing R's. But attorney general was misspelled. Virginia in this filing misspelled. Senators misspelled. Looks like they cleaned up some of the spelling errors. Maybe Jones threatened someone and they got a new spell checker. But in their latest document that they put to the U.S. Supreme Court, they forgot to change part of it. And literally on the first page, it says, on emergency application to the Supreme Court of Virginia. They meant Supreme Court of the United States. So just another incompetent, embarrassing mistake by this awful attorney general with almost no, if I recall correctly, courtroom experience at all. They put him on the ticket for reasons that you can probably conclude what they were. They wanted a well-rounded, diverse ticket. So they got this guy, and they stuck with him even after it was revealed that he texted about wanting to kill Republican children. And now he's the chief law enforcement officer in the Commonwealth of Virginia, who can't even get basic spelling correct on important documents, although this one is likely going to get the back of the hand, quite rightly, potentially unanimously, from the U.S. Supreme Court, or quite likely lopsidedly. And this is going to, as I said, touch off another round of fury on the left, now directed not just at the Virginia Supreme Court, who some of them were arguing to fire all of them and just fill seven seats with hacks, that will redirect the anger back at the U.S. Supreme Court, which is now sort of just standard on the left. We're seeing people like Senator Cory Booker to NBC earlier this week, quote, the Supreme Court desperately needs reform. It's a corrupt court. It is not a corrupt court. It is in no way a corrupt court. It is slanderous and appalling to say that. But he wants to be president, and this is what his base wants to hear. Doesn't care about the implications. They're power-hungry, power-mad people. And he's not alone. There's a bunch of them now making these calls. And I would just note, you look back at the history of Supreme Court jurisprudence. For decades, the left got its way over and over again. And conservatives, frustrated, just trudged ahead and built a legal conservative movement that over 50 years and a bunch of elections turned the tide. And now more recently, we have a constitutionalist court that takes the law seriously. The left hates that because they're not getting their birthright in their own mind victories and the power that they want and the outcomes that they want. And so they've set about threatening justices, threatening the court itself, talking about court packing and all this other really dangerous stuff, while also out of the other side of their mouth talking about the importance of fighting authoritarianism and the importance of democracy and our system and norms and all that stuff. They don't believe any of it. They believe in their own power. They believe in their own ideological project and outcomes. And anything that stands in the way of it will be attacked, polarized, or flattened. And I'm hoping that there are enough adults in the room and serious people who care about the country on the left who will not allow their worst instincts to prevail. But those worst instincts are growing. I mentioned the Mark Elias tweet. I retweeted that earlier, at Guy P. Benson. I just read you the Cory Booker quote. How about Ruben Gallego, another member of the U.S. Senate? Super close buddies, by the way, with Eric Swalwell. Spent a lot of time together, and there's some whispers about him. Anyway, he tweeted yesterday, this is the most partisan Supreme Court in the history of the nation. I mean, not even close to true, by the way, but they're just saying whatever they want to say. They are evincing the anger that their constantly enraged base wants to hear. This is the most partisan Supreme Court in the history of the nation, he writes. Time to add term limits and more justices. So, just court packing. James Carville, as we've talked about recently, Clintonite Democrat of the old school, saying, yep, Democrats should do all these power grabs. Don't campaign on it. Don't talk to voters about it. Keep it all a secret. Win power and then just do it. Steamroll the whole thing. Adding states, adding Supreme Court seats. It really is frightening, actually, to listen to them talk and the things that they might be willing to do. And again, these are not nobodies. This isn't, you know, some people filling up the YouTube comment section anonymously. Here is Hakeem Jeffries of New York, House Minority Leader. Odds on favorite to be the Speaker of the House next year, unless something changes pretty substantially here in the next several months. He went on MS Now, the network formerly known as MSNBC, and said this, cut 23.
1: In a period of time, we do have these structural problems that need to be addressed. We've got to, for instance, make sure we pass the John Robert Lewis Voting Rights Advancement Act so we can end the era of voter suppression in the United States of America once and for all. We have to end Citizens United, dramatically reform our campaign finance laws to stop the ability of these deep-pocketed special interests to intervene. And we are going to have to explore massive judicial reform, state by state and at the federal level, and everything should be on the table as far as I'm concerned.
0: Everything should be on the table. That would include court packing. He's whining about voter suppression, which is a myth. This is a total lie. We've heard that song before. Remember Georgia and all the lies they told down there in extra country? We talked about that a lot to our Atlanta audience. It was a huge national story. Lied about that. Amazing to watch them decrying deep-pocketed special interests and their dark money. That's like their whole jam. That's what they do on the left. Where does he think a lot of the money in Virginia came from to lie about the power grab and the gerrymandering that they did illegally? That $70 million didn't come from, you know, trees. The Democrats are the party of big money in politics, but because they are not getting the outcomes they want, specifically they're very angry that they can't racially gerrymander themselves seats anymore through institutionalized racism, the sort of racism that they support, they're now talking about effectively blowing up the Supreme Court if they get that chance by adding seats and taking, oh, well, it's a 6-3 majority, hard won over many decades after we got our way four decades. Let's just come in and make that a 7-6 majority for us overnight. They are talking about it more brazenly and more openly. By the way, you're also seeing this crazy attitude that, like, oh, well, this right-wing court only wades into gerrymandering and redistricting fights to benefit Republicans. It never helps the other side. I saw a law professor making this point, and I had to point out to him that just weeks ago, they unanimously upheld California's redistricting, which is deeply unfair to Republicans, helps the Democrats dramatically, but was done legally, so the Supreme Court let it stand. 9-0. they just forget about counterexamples that don't serve the narrative because, well, those are the good outcomes that they're supposed to get. Again, that's what they're entitled to. Selena Zito noted that Republicans in Pennsylvania in 2018 had, and beyond, had very similar frustrations where they were appealing for help from the U.S. Supreme Court on this front and got rejected in a win for Democrats. But again, it just flies out of their head because, well, of course, they got their way, so that's good. And they're going to be very angry about these other things and forget the wins that they've notched because they've got a story to tell and an institution to demonize and potentially ruin. Dangerous stuff. And we will revisit this with Molly Hemingway in our next hour. Just getting started on this Tuesday edition of The Guy Benson Show. Keep it right here.
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0: love this place. I've been surfing here since I was a kid. Now, seeing my grandson out on the water, it means everything to me. Watching him and taking in the blue waves, the sea breeze, the blurry horizon.
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0: Guy Benson. Continuing on the theme of power-mad leftists and entitlement, smug, arrogant entitlement, it is especially acute in places where there's one-party rule, where they really aren't challenged or checked in their power, California being a prime example of that. You think about Katie Porter running for governor and that infamous interview she gave where she walked off, basically, because the reporter was, like, asking her questions, tough questions. How could she? Don't you realize what we're supposed to get here? How the game is supposed to go? Well, here's KTLA, a local news outlet, publishing this. I guess the cameras were rolling. Javier Becerra, who's one of the front runners for governor on the Democrat side, sitting down for an interview and was working over the reporter, basically being like, hey, let's not do too many tough questions here, right? Cut 20. Good for KTLA actually putting this out for voters to see. Listen.
1: This is the start of our interview with Javier Becerra in Highland Park.
2: By the way, this is a profile piece. This is not a gotcha piece, right?
3: Well, look, I think these questions are fair. It's in order to learn about you as a candidate.
2: So long as it's about the profile.
3: I don't know how you define profile, but I'd like to begin the interview.
2: The way I describe profile is you talk about all the things that I've done, things I want to do, and along with some tough questions. But not only tough questions.
0: This is a profile piece, right? This is, you're doing a puff piece here, right? We're understanding, lady, what this is, right? She's like, well, I'm not really sure what you mean by a profile. He's like, well, there can be some questions. It's about me and what I've done, right? Good for them, KTLA, putting that out there. The arrogance and the entitlement of these people. Amazing.

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1: 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With us now, Gordon Chang, author of Plan Red, China's Project to Destroy America. You can follow him on X or Twitter at Gordon G. Chang. Gordon, good to have you.
2: Thank you so much, Guy.
1: All right, President Trump, big trip. He will be meeting with Chairman Xi. I'm sure they will put on the Ritz for the president, pomp and circumstance, all of that coming very, very soon this week, long awaited. It had been delayed for various reasons. As you look at this presidential visit to China, what do you see in terms of opportunities and things that you're hoping for, and then potential risks and pitfalls that you're warning about on the other side of the coin?
2: The opportunity is that Xi Jinping presides over a failing country. The economy is deteriorating. The Communist Party is in disarray. We can see that in the military. And it's one of the gloomiest places on earth. And that's evidenced by people opting out, as they say, lying flat or retiring. Also, we have a collapsing demography. President Trump needs to use that as leverage. There's a lot of doomsters in the United States and around the world who are saying, oh, the United States comes in as a weakened position into China. And I can understand the basis for it, but they've got to look at the other side as well. And when we see China, it's clear that the United States is a resurgent society and China is going in the opposite direction.
1: Okay, so that's, I think, interesting to think about, because that's been true for a while now, at least arguably true. If you look at the conflict with Iran and you look at moves that we've made very recently this year in Venezuela, for instance, I mean, there's a lot of talk about oil prices here at home and oil production here at home. The Chinese are feeling pretty significantly squeezed and pressured, are they not, on the oil front? Like, that does seem to be a source of potential leverage for President Trump, or at least a source of concern and instability for Xi.
2: A major concern for Xi Jinping. Remember, China got a lot of oil from Venezuela and Iran. It can get oil from Venezuela, but it's not going to be at the heavily discounted rates that Caracas was providing to the Chinese. And Iran right now, they're just not getting any of it. Matter of fact, they're not getting oil from any of the Gulf states because the Strait of Hormuz is blocked. And that means 45 to 50% of China's seaborne imported oil is now being bottled up. So we are witnessing oil shock in China. You can see this in the consumer price and the producer price indices. Gas and diesel prices have shot up a lot. China can sort of mitigate that, but even though they have the world's largest strategic petroleum reserve, it's being drawn down, and I think probably fairly quickly.
1: All right, so let's stick with the Iran theme then, because I've seen some people arguing, and there's a lot of people who want to look at our military intervention against the regime as this unmitigated bad or a disaster. And it's really hard for me to wrap my brain around how you can look at the achievements that we've pulled off and say it's, terrible. One benefit is this further pressure that's being put on the Chinese. You just mentioned the fact that the strait being closed is really hammering them a lot more than it is impacting us. You couple that with a report that, this is from the Kuwaitis, who say that Iran attacked an island in their territory where the Chinese are helping to build a port, so that might not sit well in Beijing. There was also a Chinese vessel that was attacked, maybe inadvertently, but was hit by the Iranians just a few days ago. It seems to me, I'm sure that Xi Jinping likes this idea that America is stretched thin and things aren't going well in this conflict, which I think is an overblown narrative. But if you look at the serious consequences right now and the things that he's got to be worried about, is there an opening, do you think, to exploit that and say, listen, you might say it's not your war, not your conflict, but you want that oil. You can't be happy with your Iranian pals directly or inadvertently hitting one of your ships. Why don't you guys use some of the power that you've got over Iran to make it clear to them that the strait has to come open? Like, isn't there an incentive here for the Chinese, even if they don't want to really help us per se, they'd want to help themselves?
2: Yeah, they need to help themselves for two reasons. First of all, they need the oil. And second of all, it's a larger one, and that is Xi Jinping's only hope for economic growth is to export more. It's going to be difficult to export more if people believe that the skies and the seas are no longer safe for commerce. Now, Xi Jinping has been roiling the world, and he's been getting away with it. But now we are seeing Trump actually making the Chinese pay for their various proxy wars across the world. And so when you look at the big picture, or when Xi Jinping looks at the big picture, he's got to be extremely concerned. Right now, China has to reconsider its support for the Iranian regime. But we got to remember, it's going to be difficult to get China to give up Iran, because they've been behind Iran for a very long time. And the reason why we have a war right now is because of Iran's nuclear weapons program. And Iran has a nuclear weapons program because of China. China supplied directly and indirectly everything that the Iranians need: technology, equipment, materials.
1: Coming back to my initial question, you said there are some real opportunities, basically because of these underlying weaknesses and pressures within Chinese society, the economy, top levels of the CCP, military. You and I have talked about that, Gordon. What are you worried about from an American perspective as President Trump goes over there? Are you worried that they might, you know, wheel, deal, charm him, put on that show that I talked about, and he might make a bad deal? What concerns you as you look ahead to this summit?
2: Well, anything can happen at that summit, whether good results or bad. And I do worry about the Chinese charming Trump. But I'm much more concerned about what's happening inside China itself, because the Chinese can take us by surprise, because we don't understand what's going on inside the Chinese regime, because it's closed itself off from the rest of the world. Means I know less about China than I did 2-3 years ago, and we're seeing signs that are not compatible with the notion of a stable government, like these intensified purges, death sentences for generals. This is just the type of thing that happens when regimes start to unravel. And so you have President Trump going there. When he comes back, you know, we could see all sorts of things go sideways in Beijing.
1: Back on the home front, there is a mayor of a California city, Eileen Wong, who has now apparently admitted to and pleaded guilty to being a Chinese spy. That is not a one-off. There's a senior aide to, who used to be at least a top aide, to New York Governor Kathy Hochul, who prosecutors say was a secret Chinese spy. You think about Eric Swalwell's friend. I mean, I feel like we might not really have a sense, the average American, I should say, may not have a real sense of the extent of espionage that the Chinese Communist Party is directing at the United States of America, not just on IP theft and that sort of thing, but actual, like, on-the-ground human intelligence spies and a spy network in this country. Is this a wake-up call, this mayor admitting to being a Chinese spy? This is an elected official.
2: Yeah, I hope so. You know, you mentioned Swalwell, and, you know, on Swalwell, it's very illustrative of what you just talked about, because, you know, the Chinese Ministry of State Security first contacted him, not when he was on the House Intelligence Committee, where, he, of course, he'd be of great benefit for China. They first got in touch with him when he was on the City Council of Dublin City, California, which means Swalwell could not have been the only person that they've been grooming. Now, this is not to say Swalwell did anything wrong, but this is to talk about the pervasive operation that China's been running against the U.S. And they've gone after Republicans and Democrats and everybody else in between. So it's not, I'm not just picking on Swalwell, but it shows you that there have got to be hundreds of Swalwells, maybe even thousands of them. And when we look at some of the other evidence of infiltration of the Chinese into our society, it is very frightening.
1: college campuses being another major example, these so-called police stations where they harass and threaten Chinese nationals living in the U.S., basically saying if you don't do X, Y, or Z, there's going to be problems back home for your loved ones and your family. I mean, there's a lot of sinister stuff going on. And this is also brazen. I saw this tweet yesterday from the House Select Committee on China, quoting, a would-be spy offered a staffer on our committee $10,000 in exchange for insider information on U.S. policy. Staffer responded by reporting it, documenting it, and exposing it. And as a select committee, we referred the matter to the FBI after documenting the outreach and collecting call transcripts. The committee says this is exactly why the Select Committee on China exists, to shine a light on the CCP's efforts to infiltrate our institutions and to fight to protect U.S. national security. So, I mean, again, this is pretty brazen stuff to have a Chinese spy, you know, dangling 10 grand to a staffer on the committee that is designed to combat this sort of thing. And yet that pass, that attempt was made, Gordon.
2: Yes, and I'm sure that there have been a lot of staffers in Congress, and a lot of congressmen and senators who have also been approached. Matter of fact, if you haven't been approached, you're not in Congress. So, you know, this is across the board, and we've got to start rooting these agents out. And remember, during the Biden administration, we had an uninterrupted flow of Chinese migrants into our country. In the beginning,
1: right.
2: They were desperate families. Then at the end of the Biden administration, they were packs of men coming across, fitted out an identical kit, some pretending not to speak English. Border Patrol knew some of them had links to the Chinese military. And these people have not been, first of all, they weren't vetted, but also they haven't kept track of them. They're in our country. We don't know what they're doing. We know what some of them are doing because a couple of Chinese nationals, actually U.S. citizens of Chinese descent, planted a bomb at MacDill Air Force Base near the visitor center. Fortunately, it didn't go off, but this was a sign of increased Chinese activity against our military.
1: Yeah, we've also seen some of these potential bioweapon situations with various banned agricultural products and other things being smuggled into the United States by Chinese nationals. That's been caught at a number of college campuses. There was also some spying being done, I believe, at the University of Michigan, where there were some Taiwanese military drills that was being spied on and I think recorded by some of these people. So, again, I think that we have barely scratched the surface when it comes to Chinese CCP espionage inside the United States of America. Inside China, there are, of course, all sorts of examples of repression and human rights abuses. This is what the regime is known for. You think about the plight of the Uyghurs, the genocide and ethnic cleansing and concentration camps and re-education camps and that sort of thing in the west of China. You think about other persecution of Christians and others, people who disappear for criticizing the government. I mean, you go down the list. Do you think, because I know President Trump has a lot on his plate and a very packed agenda on the economy, on foreign policy, on Iran, oil, all of that, is there going to be time for humanitarian concerns and using our moral authority on that front, whether it's the Uyghurs or Jimmy Lai or what have you? I hope so. I just wonder if you think that's going to make the docket.
2: President Trump said he was going to raise the issue of Jimmy Lai. And so, and he's raised the issue before.
1: He has.
2: So I'm sure that that will be discussed. You talk about leverage. Human rights is an important lever that we can use and which we rarely use because we don't think it's important. But for the Chinese, they put their best diplomats on human rights issues because they know how vulnerable they are. So whether we're talking about Jimmy or whether we're talking about the Christian pastors or the Uyghurs and Kazakhs and other minorities or the Tibetans, I mean, this is something that we can really push the Chinese on. It would be good for the Chinese people, and it would be good for the people on the outside of China as well.
1: Finally, Gordon, north of our border, we have a lefty government, It was going to switch, actually, and then President Trump was doing all the 51st state trolling and the tariffs, and the Canadian electorate revolted and reelected a wheezing, failing Liberal Party. Mark Carney's the prime minister up there, and part of his political brand is to fight Trump and fight the United States and talk, you know, sort of play into those passions of Canadian voters. But what he's actually doing as an alternative to this partnership and alliance with the United States is he seems to be cozying up pretty dramatically to the Chinese Communist Party, which is deeply alarming to me. I mean, I don't understand how you can sell that to a public in Canada unless they're just so deranged over Trump that they're, you know, like, fine, come open up the arms to the CCP. But I am worried about what I've seen from Mark Carney. Am I right to be?
2: Absolutely, because we've got the world's longest undefended border, and we have substantial Chinese infiltration of the Canadian political system. Trump was right to raise that issue, but having raised it, he needs to settle it. And right now, things are moving in absolutely the wrong direction. Remember, the world's largest fentanyl lab was not found in China, wasn't found in Mexico. It was found in Vancouver, just across the border from Seattle. So and that's just the tip of the iceberg of the problems that we have with Canada. We need to have some honest conversations with Ottawa, but we need to solve this, because if we thought Greenland was important to us, or if we think Iran's important to us, just think about the country that we share.
1: Yeah,
2: North
1: right,
2: America
1: exactly.
2: With.
1: We cannot have the Canadians turning to Canada, which seems like it should be very obvious to say, but maybe not so obvious given the political climate up there at the moment. Gordon Chang, author of Plan Red, you can read him and his tweets and his work highlighted on X or Twitter at Gordon G. Chang. Very big week in terms of what you follow and what you work on. Gordon, thanks for making time for us.
2: Oh, well, thank you for making time for me. So thank you, Guy.
1: Absolutely. Let's stand aside and come right back after this short break.
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10: The final shuttle flew its final flight in July of 2011.
11: The space shuttle pulls into port for the last time. Its voyage at an end.
10: But there would be no immediate new NASA ship. The plan was to use privately operated craft to reach the space station. And while the U.S. would wait for commercial crew, it would buy seats from Russia on Soyuz spacecrafts. Elon Musk's SpaceX would finally be ready.
12: SpaceX Dragon, we're go for launch. Let's light this candle.
10: Flying its first NASA test crew in May of 2020, but second provider Boeing would have nothing but trouble with its Starliner capsule, forcing its test crew to stay months extra in space. But when President Trump authorized the Artemis program to return to the moon, he directed NASA to use whatever we had to get there, and that meant the long-postponed NASA-owned Orion and whatever private industry could build. With Fox on Tech, I'm Evan Brown, Fox News.
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0: Welcome back here on the Guy Benson Show. Just an update on the U.S. economy. Inflation jumping higher than expected year over year in April, reaching the highest point in 3 years. This is from economist and journalist Heather Long. So that's especially tough for lower and moderate income households. Inflation rising 0.6% in the month of April. That was, again, coming in hotter than expected. And it was driven by, not surprisingly, higher gas prices and energy costs. That was more than 40% of the increase. So that's, of course, tied into what's happening with Iran, something that we are not blind to at all, but it's one of the concerns here, one of the domestic pressures looking at that conflict. When you look at core inflation, which excludes food and energy, that also came in a tick hotter than expected. So the inflation problem is not licked. It's not solved. It's not in the past, although I think it's maybe being artificially driven, at least temporarily, by this gas prices issue and the overall energy sector. But it's something that obviously is contributing to some of the struggles we're seeing President Trump have and Republicans on the economy as we're staring at the midterms in November. So an update there. We'll give you a market update in the next hour as soon as we come back on the Guy Benson Show. Hot dogs, road trips, a long weekend. That's what Memorial Day has become for a lot of people, but it was meant for something more. It was meant to be a reflection, a moment to pause and remember the men and women who've given their lives in service of this country. And as we approach America's 250th anniversary, the month of May is the perfect time to reconnect with that purpose and honor the sacrifice that made our freedoms possible. 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This Memorial Day and leading up to it, honor those who gave their lives for freedom by renewing your own commitment to the republic they defended. 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Freedom isn't free, they say. It never has been. It's preserved by those who are willing to step up. And defending liberty in our own way is the least we can do. 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
7: I'm Jennifer Kuiper. President Trump heads to Beijing to meet with his Chinese counterpart, saying that they're going to have a long talk about the war with Iran, among other things. CBS's Anna Korin is already there.
8: When President Trump lands in Beijing for this year's most consequential summit, he'll face a very different environment to when he last visited in 2017, with Iran at the top of the list. Trump had postponed the trip back in March, expecting the conflict to be over by the time he met with President Xi. Instead, it's following him to China.
7: Before leaving for China, President Trump is asked by a reporter that